that you have put forward as part of our Smoko suggestion box. As far as your weather goes today, a couple of showers hanging about, heading for a top of 22, currently 17 degrees at Coolangatta, and at the Seaway, Bow Desert 17, and Canungra 14 degrees. It'll be a little brighter as the day goes on. I'm Nicole Dyer. It's news time, 10 o'clock.

0: So I think that's going to really be on show this year and over the next few years.
1: Queensland's weather partly cloudy with isolated showers in eastern districts, partly cloudy in the central and southern interior, mostly sunny elsewhere apart from the southeast where it'll be partly cloudy with showers, Brisbane, Ipswich and the Sunshine Coast 23, Logan and the Gold Coast 22 degrees, Toowoomba 18.
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3: Well, it's fair to say we've covered off on an array of topics this morning. Lots of talk about bright headlights and the reason why they're bright, and Dr. Carl talking about halogens and LEDs and all sorts of things. Very soon, turning our attention to our spin cycle, we're going to talk about different approaches to schooling when live interviews go awry, and this is on the back of Barnaby Joyce's Barking Dogs, which has received a lot of attention, more so than what the interview was actually about. And we're going to talk about small talk. Have you noticed that we're getting less and less able to conduct small talk, especially younger generations? Because let's face it, most of their lives are about texting, let alone small talk. Is that a good thing, a bad thing? Are we losing the art of small talk? We'll get into some of those topics in just a moment. Also, are you a fan of UMI? If you are, Friday night in Coolangatta, they're back. They're playing, and we've got a couple of double passes up for grabs. If you would like to go into the running, then I need you to do something for me right now.
4: Hi, this is Andy Kent for the rock band UMI. We're playing the Coolio Hotel this Friday. 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See you there.
3: Yeah, is anyone out there that loves UMI? 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Tomorrow afternoon, drive with Bern Young. She'll announce the winners. And then you can, your weekend is off to a fantastic start. Just phone us 1300 903 917 if you'd like to be our very special guests, UMI in Coolangatta. World Brain Day, so thinking was your theme for Smoko suggestions today, and some wonderful suggestions from Aretha Franklin to Tiffany to The Cars to Radiohead. And I've actually asked the spinners what they wanted to hear, and this is what floated to the surface.

0: Tiffany, and I think we are alone now. You're winning Smoko's song for Wednesday, July 22. And a good morning to our spinners today. Ben Dobson, journalist and manager, media, head of media, I should say, and communications at Griffith University. Hello, Ben.
1: Nick, good morning.
0: It is so good to see you.
1: Nice to be seen.
0: And who is this? This is Di Reilly. I haven't seen Di in the flesh in quite some time. Former state MP, transitioning to retirement.
2: It's so good to be here. Look, I nearly missed the turnoff and then my car wouldn't let me out of my car. I thought I was locked in my car. So it's been quite the journey.
0: Do you have a really smart car that decided that you needed to stay in your car?
2: I think it was more that a button had been pressed or lent on, and without my glasses I couldn't see which button it was. So I pressed the wrong combination. Stuck.
0: That would have been the best story. Just a little sign. She puts up brake glass. I can't get out of my own car.
2: Where is Di Reilly? She said she'd be here, and I'm outside my car going, let me out.
0: Do you know, I reckon anyone who's got a new car.
2: Well, it's 5 years old. It's fairly smart, but not that smart.
1: Look, no. 10 years ago, you would have been on George Street Beat in the Courier Mail for a faux pas with your car.
0: Exactly.
1: Now you don't have to worry. You can just laugh about it now.
0: That's great. I reckon people with a new car only know about how to use half of the devices and features in their car.
2: Oh, and honestly, I think half, this can only happen to me.
0: Maybe 10%.
1: One-tenth.
0: We just don't. Still we just go, bad. I just need to know how it goes.
1: You know a new car can make you coffee, don't you? No, one
0: no they cannot stop it, Ben. They absolutely cannot. As long as it goes, I can open my windows and open my doors.
2: Although the door is like a fundamental, I think.
0: But also, and I know this is, we had no plans of talking about this, but now we're talking about this. But a lot of the new cars have everything, even the windows, in as part of that sort of middle console. So it's not even smart to use. You'd think, well, the window buttons would be under the window, but some of them don't even have that.
2: Yes. I don't know. I could never drive a Tesla because I can't look at the computer screen without my glasses and then I can't see to drive with my glasses on. So how does that work?
1: Do you know what's really interesting? They did a survey. They asked people who have bought new cars how long it would take them to find their hazard lights because...
2: where are they?
1: And I think 98% had no idea where they were. So if you're in an emergency situation, you need your hazard lights on, you're bloody Googling or you're looking at the guide, you got no idea. I mean, the old cars that we grew up with in the 70s and 80s, it was right there.
2: Forget that. I can't even get out of the car.
1: I know.
0: The hazard lights were right near the cigarette lighter.
1: Yes, exactly. Yeah.
0: And you had that little area where all your loose coins would go for the tolls.
1: Yeah, yes. Exactly.
0: And now, anyway, gone are those days of being able to understand your car. That's all in the rear vision mirrors, so they say.
1: Boom, boom.
0: Yes, different approaches to school. Let's start about this one. How important is it to engage kids in a variety of ways and do things differently? And this is on the back of a story which we were running for almost a decade. Students at Eleanora State High have been able to start their school chasing waves at sunrise before swapping the surfboards for textbooks. And this pathway is now facing its final chapter, the school deciding to phase out its acclaimed Kui Gold Coast surfing program, which I think is very sad. And there are some parents who said that they're not even in the catchment, but they went out of their way to get into this because their kids

0: it just made it easier for the kids to learn because they were in the right frame of mind when they were sitting down at their desks ready to start learning. Firstly, any response to this story? Is it a sad day? And when it came to your own learning, were there teachers who did think outside the box that made a difference to you?
1: I'm just smiling because when I was at primary school, it was a good day if the nuns didn't walk along and rap you on the knuckles with a ruler for talking in class.
0: I was on the receiving end of that too, for running on the holy grass, different story. Was it pretty traditional though for you?
1: Yeah.
0: Straightforward.
1: Yeah. A small Catholic primary school in Fortitude Valley. It was in the city. You know, we played outside on concrete and skinned our knees. So I think it's a real shame for these kids that have been used to having this as part of their start of their day to now miss out. But then I also think, you know, you've got the beach there. You can actually go before school, can't you? Like, are we putting so much pressure and so much responsibility on teachers when, honestly, we just want them to teach?
2: Is the pre-classroom surf in school time, or is it like before school?
0: Before school. But it's obviously led in a class situation, so it's very structured, which would have been great, and also maybe great for parents too if they could drop the kids off a bit early and then they could go to work. So it probably worked out for everyone.
2: How about the parents that went to Eleonora for precisely that?
0: Because it was an added
2: advantage and a point of difference. Yeah, they're missing out.
0: And what about you when you were growing up? Was everything pretty traditional in the classroom, or did you have teachers that did things a little bit differently in order to engage kids who maybe
2: I mean, this is going back many years now, primary school, particularly in the 70s, but no, I think it was pretty generic. I think it was all pretty much homogenous school upbringing with the Australian state school systems back in the 70s and 80s. The only thing I remember that we had to do, we got in trouble if we didn't put the lunch order on the brown paper bag into the basket.
0: For tuck shop. I had a brown paper bag too. Yes. Oh, this segment is,
1: I remember that.
0: How old are we? Forget about what schools are doing now. Let's just talk about it, the way it was.
2: And, you know, that is probably one of the only memories I have of primary school, having to do that every morning if you didn't bring your lunch.
0: But how exciting was it when, and I don't know if your tuck shop came back in a cubed crate, but mine did, and it was the most exciting thing.
2: And the smell.
0: Yeah. Yeah.
1: No, it was such a treat. On Fridays they had paddle pops. That's where I became addicted to banana paddle pops.
2: Mm. And you see some posts on Facebook and social media of old 70s, 80s tuck shop items in the menus, like egg sandwich for 20 cents and, you know, a wagon wheel for 5, 15 cents.
0: Eucalyptus lollies for 2 cents. Oh, I remember that was a treat. Zupa Dupas, they were big. 10 cents.
2: We can't forget for the Eleonora school kids, though. So when is that happening? When do they finish?
0: The current program will just run its course.
2: And do they do that in winter as well?
0: I don't know. I don't know.
2: All right. Well, I mean, they should. There could be some research done with that, you know, as far as their learning aptitude or learning sort of, and particularly the first couple of hours of the school morning, whether it takes a bit of a dive, I don't know.
0: I think I love the concept too of getting kids to exercise before school.
1: Well, physical activity before school, I think it is beneficial. It's definitely recommended to friends of mine whose kids were on a little bit on the spectrum of a bit of ADHD or something, to build that and get that energy going and to get some of those sillies out in the morning, then they're able to concentrate.
2: And particularly in this environment and climate, it's perfect. You can do it in lots of places around the world, but in Australia you should take advantage of that.
1: Did they say why they're stopping the program?
0: They've got a different vision. Okay. Moving forward, so
1: might include it might include that's probably it, but it might include other forms of physical activity, exercise, fun.
0: Watch this space. Different approaches to schooling. This is The Spin. Ben Dobson, head of media and comms at Griffith University, also a journalist, a former state MP Di Riley, transitioning to retirement. Her words, not mine. Let's talk about live moments, whether it be a live Zoom moment, a live moment on television.
3: You're defending your leader, but are you really comfortable with where she is taking you?
4: My feet. Sit down! Sorry. It's a dog.
0: It's the dog. We just love this. Barnaby Joy is telling his dog to sit down in the middle of a 7:30 ABC interview with Sarah Ferguson, who tries desperately to get it back on track.
3: All right. Well, on that point, we'll say thank you very much indeed for joining us, Barnaby Joyce. The dog was no problem. Thank you.
4: Was to me.
0: It's interesting the debates that have happened about this. Did he do it on purpose? Even Sarah Ferguson says, no, I don't think he did it on purpose. Others have said, oh, that's just the way you talk to your dogs when you're from a farm life.
1: I've never talked to my dogs like that. Look, the first time I watched it, I didn't, you know, I thought it was just something impromptu, like it just happened. I just was surprised at how agitated and cross he seemed to be. But then I watched it again, and when she says, look, don't worry about the dog, Barnaby just, and she tries to ask the question again, then he becomes very defensive and says, don't be rude.
2: So then she said, don't worry about the dog.
1: Yeah.
0: She did say that.
2: She said, don't worry about the dog, and he said, don't be rude.
1: Was it a bit tactical or not?
2: Yeah, I'm not sure. Whatever it is, he's beetroot Barnaby for a reason. He's obviously got a short temper and can't control his emotions when, obviously frustrating when a dog is... And I've been in that situation where there's extraneous noise and you just want things to be quiet. But
1: you couldn't hear the dog, though. You couldn't see the dog.
2: I assume he could, but no, you couldn't. I mean, it wasn't distracting to the interviewee, or the viewers. So, yeah.
1: So why didn't he set himself up in a better situation before that happened?
0: You know, I think that a lot of people are thinking about that. A lot of people now are very grateful for all the fabulous, funny memes that have come about from it. I saw a comment in one of the posts just saying, was it Johnny Depp's dog? I thought, well, I'll pay that. That's actually quite clever. And there's another one which just simply has a picture of Barnaby Joyce saying the dog whisperer, which is also a little bit amusing. But things can, okay, let's be honest, things can go wrong when you're doing live interviews. Welcome to my world. You're a journalist in a previous life, Ben Dobson. Have you ever been on air or doing a report and something went wrong? And if so, please tell us now.
2: Live crosses in particular. You know, there was a spate of people interrupting live crosses and shouting, uttering vulgarities, you know, that can be heard during a live cross.
0: Where was this?
2: This was a spate back in the 2000s and 10s. There was, you know, bit of viral, and they, you know, would come in there and shout there. So they actually, news directors and producers had to sort of put a lid on the amount of live crosses they did because people kept doing it. But it's extremely frustrating. But, you know, all you can do is pick a place, and if it's the visual has to be with people in the background, you're gonna have to cop that, and you just have to focus and not worry
0: about dogs or animals. I've seen reporters where flies have gone into their mouth and they've kept talking.
1: Did you see the one the reporter was hit by a fish? Standing at the edge of a causeway and the water was spraying up and terrible weather, and this fish flew up and hit her in the face. And I think until that happens, you really haven't been interrupted.
2: No. And for the record, the dog's name is Stella.
0: It's
2: a Staffy Border Collie cross, I think, yeah.
1: Oh, how do you know such intriguing information?
2: I read it in The Guardian.
0: The Guardian has outed the dog responsible for that special moment.
2: Well, I wonder what kind of breed it was, if it was yapping all the time, because I've got two Maldipoo dogs who yap, yap, yap.
1: Oh, so do I. And every time I'm on a Teams meeting, someone either presses the buzzer to come in or a leaf moves outside and they just start... Oh.
2: They're yappers. Yeah. And I thought, I wonder if it's a yappy oodle cross, which are like prone to yap.
1: And have to sit in your lap during the Teams meeting. Yeah.
0: Oh, do you have your dog sitting in your lap?
1: Otherwise, they just keep trying to climb up on
0: it. If you put the dog outside the room, it'll just
1: scratch at the door.
0: Oh, okay.
1: Yeah, so it's also distracting.
0: Yeah, you'd think dogs would be easier than children. We've seen in, you know, years gone by where you've had very important interviews done. I think the BBC had an interview with some politician in the UK and the kids just waddled in the middle of the interview. And you can see the wife going, come back. So, you know, things can go wrong when you do live interviews for sure. And Zoom meetings, exactly. Do you know, we were in COVID first happened and we were all, and maybe you were very used to Zoom. I wasn't.
1: No, not at all used to it.
0: Absolutely not. This is The Spin, by the way. We are talking about when things go wrong when you go live. And I do actually remember that I was doing a Zoom meeting actually with some of my colleagues here, and there was some background noise, and I said, no worries, I'll just pick up my laptop and just walk into another room. And I'd just been to the gym in the morning, so I was wearing my gym gear. So I just picked up my laptop and held it on my chest. So everybody could see my chest as I was walking, and it wasn't well particularly covered, and walked into another room. And it was like, going, oh, my God, close my eyes. I can't unsee that. So, yeah, things can go awry. Look, finally, before we go, and I'll play a little bit of this. I find out that everybody talks. Yeah, small talk. thanks to our love of smartphones. This is a very interesting development. Mm. According to American researchers, the average number of words we utter each day has fallen by almost 25% over the past decade. The decline is even greater among younger people. Mm. I can honestly say that I have friends that will not call me back and will only text me.
1: Mm-hmm. I thought it was just my younger people, you know, that might just over teenage children don't speak.
2: No. Interesting. And some empirical evidence with that about not speaking is that a lot of the young journalists in waiting who are coming through, we were taught, and you're a journalist, and we worked together as journalists back when. Get on the phone, speak to these people, find out, do some shoe leather journalism.
0: Yeah. Mm.
2: They will text and they will send a Teams message to would-be talent, young journalists, but they will not pick up the phone and physically speak to them and say...
0: Isn't that interesting? I find that
2: they're more comfortable in just a couple of lines of text, and hopefully they get a response there. So,
1: I mean, I was a reporter many, many times years ago as well, and if you did not use the phone, if you did not talk to people outside and on the street, and just keep talking or asking questions, you'd find out nothing. You didn't get the story. You couldn't do your job. I thought that I was only using less words and speaking less from a kind of postmenopausal lack of interest kind of position.
0: So you don't care about other people? Fair enough.
1: No,
0: yes.
1: I just often now find myself instead of, and this is new for me because I'm known for talking too much, just randomly when people are talking to me, I'm thinking about, I don't know, coffee and cake and not what they're saying. So I'm smiling and nodding. But no, this is everywhere. No one's talking.
2: Particularly the younger generation, the generation
1: Z. That's surprising.
0: Yeah, psychologists warn the fabric of human connection is fraying.
2: Yeah.
0: That this so-called art of conversation is dying.
2: I can see it. I've got daughters who are in that age group, probably a little bit older, but yeah, I can see where it's going.
1: How do we
2: bring it back?
1: I think it's about the small talk, though. I mean, if you really, you know, want to have a conversation, they will engage, and they actually want to, you know, discuss something sort of a bit deeper than the weather
2: I think
1: or what they
2: right.
1: did.
2: Yep.
1: It's the art of small talk.
2: This plays back to young people having sort of, and I don't know if it's true, a lower EQ, emotional intelligence about how people communicate with each other and understand and pick up cues. If you don't get that small talk conversation going and that communication relationship going, you don't get to know people really well. So I think that's something that could be an issue. But the art of small talk is dying.
1: And then they appear to not care about any that, but it's that they don't care about the superfluous things, I think.
0: Yeah, they're more to the point. Well, I suppose when you text, you're just getting to the point, aren't you?
1: Yeah.
0: An interesting fact that I found out, I was interviewing a nurse who came from South Korea, and she said the hardest transition for her when she moved to the Gold Coast was small talk, because in South Korea, you don't small talk. It's just not part of their culture. So for her to go sit next to a stranger and go, "Isn't it a lovely day?" is not something that is done. You don't talk to someone unless you know them.
1: Yeah.
0: So I think we take, and I guess small talk has always been a big part of the Australian culture, because we always talk about the weather.
1: Yeah.
0: There's nothing to talk about.
2: Or how's your day?
0: Did you see that? As you're waiting at the tram stop and, you know, you're a bit bored and then someone wants to chat and you have a chat and, interesting stuff. But there you go. But so we've actually got it now, the data that the average number of words we say each day has fallen by almost 25% over the past 10 years. That's a lot of words.
1: I don't know
0: what
1: we do to increase them.
0: No, I don't.
2: Think about coffee and cake.
1: Yeah, think about coffee and cake. It's vocabulary that is disappearing as well. And there you go. I had trouble looking for the word.
0: Yeah, vocabulary. It's a hard word to come up with at this hour of the morning. Di, good to see you again.
1: Good to see you.
0: Di joining us, Ben as well. Thank you for being part of The Spin right here.
2: Thanks,
0: 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It is 29 minutes past 10.

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1: There's no doubt that country music is bigger than ever right now. 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
0: Yeah, look, if you're listening to Trevor Jackson this morning, you would have heard that tomorrow marks 6 years until the opening ceremony of the 2032 Brisbane Games. I know, 6 years. Seems like a long way away, but And it seems every government decision and build right now is all about that date. You want to hear the thoughts of a key figure in the Sydney 2000 Games on how the lead-up to 2032 is going. But before we go there, something that I brought to your attention on Monday, parking changes. They are on the way if you live from Mermaid Beach to Burleigh Heads or you're a regular visitor to this stretch. The changes will come into effect September 14. There will be 3-hour parking limits from 9 a.m. through to 5 p.m. in all streets 400 metres from the light rail. Our very own Danielle Maher, our state MP Herman Vorster, for his response.
2: Look, I think councils should only do those things that the community want them to do, particularly when it impacts their own backyard and the way that they enjoy their home, their property, the way that they welcome visitors to their homes, maybe for a kid's birthday party or a family occasion. My recollection is that when council pushed ahead with this measure, they had to go through a local law-making process, and only about 20% of locals said that they actually wanted council to proceed with these restrictions. But council decided to impose those restrictions anyway. And I think that's mishandling the situation. Locals tell me that they first wanted council to reform the parking permit system so that they could have some security that their ability to host their birthday parties and their family occasions wouldn't be impacted. As far as I know, council has not done that, and no wonder the community's up in arms.
3: I understand there's a petition that they're putting forward. Will you also support that petition?
2: Look, I have actually already run a petition on this. If memory serves me correctly, I worked with some residents off, I think, Anzac Avenue. And at the time, council weren't of a mind to listen to the community. But I'm a big fan of petitions, whether it's on libraries or parking restrictions with the 7 a.m. fees. They're a good lever in our democracy, and I encourage people to do it.
3: And so you have been in council chambers before. People are upset that they have to pay hundreds of dollars for a parking permit.
2: Look, some parking permits, when I was in council, were free. Some parking permits for your visitors came at a little bit of an expense. Now, of course, we want to make sure that council, and we expect council to keep a lid on the cost of living, keeping those rates down. But I believe some residential parking permits are free.
0: Yeah, that's really interesting. State MP for Burleigh, Herman Vorster, speaking to Danielle Maher there, talking about this 3-hour parking zone coming in. So 400 metres from light rail. So if you think about yourself or maybe friends that you have in that area or businesses and say there are lots of cars in the street after or during a certain period of time, is this going to impact you? Would you sign this petition? You can text me on 0487 993 222. Seems like there's still a fair bit of conversation that needs to be had before this comes into play. Or is there? Maybe the council will stay firm on this. My name's Nicole Dyer. In just a moment, we're going to talk about the lead up to 2032 here on the Gold Coast.
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6: I live in Ormo. 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
4: ABC Gold Coast.
0: With 6 years now until the games kick off, the government is now in crunch time when it comes to the delivery of those games and all of the associated infrastructure on budget and on time. Cherie Mylordis grew up here on the GC and then went off into the world where she eventually was part of the team that helped deliver Sydney 2000. This week, she's returned to the Gold Coast to meet the businesses and representatives involved in delivering the games, and she spoke to Trevor Jackson on Brekkie this morning.
7: Brisbane 2032 is really the Queensland game, so the whole state is pretty much involved, especially the Gold Coast with so many venues. So your event is being spread over a broader location, and I think you probably have a lot more venues up and running than we had. So it's a very different feel here, being a Queensland Games as opposed to just the City of Brisbane Games.
8: Yeah, although you're talking about venues, there are still seven major venues to be built, and we've only got 5 years to build them, or maybe even less than that, so that they can be tested out. Did Sydney have to build that much infrastructure? I'm just trying to remember. Obviously, there was the new stadium at Homebush, the new train station, everything for that. How much infrastructure did Sydney have to build?
7: There was quite a bit, but also we added to existing infrastructure. So we added a lot of temporary seating and those sorts of things to convert some facilities to become able to be used for the games. And I'm sure Queensland will be doing that too.
8: Cherie, what do you think is the secret ingredient to getting it right? What can we do that will really ensure that these become memorable games and, most importantly, successful games in 2032, do you think?
7: Well, I think there's two, if I can add two.
8: Sure.
7: I think the first one is collaboration. We have to have permission. All the people involved need to be able to collaborate across the typical boundaries. So this might be government agencies, volunteer communities, multicultural groups, whoever are the key players that need to bring people

0: collaborate across the typical boundaries. So this might be government agencies, you know, volunteer communities and multicultural groups. Whoever are the key players that need to bring people together to stage this game, you need to give permission for collaboration without going up and down the hierarchy, because you don't have time for that. So that's the first thing. And the second thing is, hang on, I've lost it. give me a moment, it'll come back to me. Oh, I know, it's legacy. So when you're making big decisions, it's really about, yes, what do we need to do for the games themselves, but then what will enable that to bring value and benefit for Queensland after the opening ceremony ends? That was the second one.
1: No, well, and I'm glad you raised that, because I think that's the one question that locals are all asking themselves. Well, not so much what's in it for me, but what will be the legacy? So what does Brisbane 2032 need to do to achieve a similar kind of feat that Sydney did? Certainly the legacy of the Sydney Games was very much ongoing. What do we need to do here to ensure that?
0: Well, I would encourage you to lean into the potential problems and be really proactive about that. So, you know, sometimes I find with big events, there's a tendency to sort of look the other way and ignore things like, you know, what's happening to vulnerable people during games time? How are we improving public health? How are we supporting community resilience and preparedness? So if these things are front and centre and embraced as part of the responsibility to deliver the games, it'll have a very different feel. And actually, I was speaking with the Director of Games Engagement and Partnerships at Griffith University yesterday, and they are very much looking at this as one of the game's strategic imperatives. And I think that is brilliant, because it's often brushed off.
1: So you think we can all breathe a collective sigh of relief that everything will be all right come 2032?
0: Look, I do. There are always naysayers. There are always challenges. But when you're doing something so exciting, bringing the world together for this big event, I think it's just transformative what this does to people, what this does to communities. And I think Queensland can really set their sights and be proud. What could we do to be our best in 2032? That can be an individual. That can be an organisation. If you think about it, every high school student will be an adult by the time 2032 comes around. Now, this opportunity of the Olympics could spark ideas today. What are they interested in? Do they come from a multicultural group or family where perhaps they could become fluent in that language and be involved in welcoming a delegation from that country? You know, if they're interested in a sport, they could become a technical official and work on the field of play. So there are so many ways that this could spark interest and ambition starting right now.
2: There you go. Cherie, my lord, is speaking to our very own Trevor Jackson on Breakfast this morning. Of course, Trev will be back in the early morning chair just after 5 tomorrow morning. If you were listening to Shenanigans with Hannigan just after 9 o'clock this morning, we're talking about a nationwide test of the Oz Alert Emergency Warning System. And you may go, well, that's got nothing to do with me. Well, believe it or not, this Monday it will. And we've got an update on whether it will go ahead. We'll talk more about that in just a moment.
3: Every community has stories worth sharing.
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1: Yeah, morning's program. My name's Nicole Dyer and Emma Hannigan is back in the studio with a Oz Alert update. So we're having an alert about an alert. Yes, that's the alert sound that we're about to talk about. Over to you, Em.
2: So this emergency update, we heard earlier that whether or not that alarm goes ahead on Monday is up in the air, because we've now heard this morning from the Emergency Minister, Kirsty McBain, who says that states and territories can choose to run their own warnings when the Oz alert system goes live in October. So she just confirmed that today. So the test that we just heard, yes, will go ahead on Monday, the 27th of July.
1: And that means what? So that means your phone will make that noise at 2 o'clock on Monday.
2: At 2 o'clock on Monday, a 10-second siren to mobile phones and areas will be sent to all areas. So state representatives had voiced their concern about this rollout with Emergency Minister Kirsty McBain. She says it's superior because it doesn't rely on a single telco. And she says this test is going to assess system-wide performance of all the technology.
3: The national test is a significant milestone. It will demonstrate the full speed, volume and capability of Oz Alert. The national test will assess system-wide performance, checking the system can broadcast at scale to compatible devices in near real time without network congestion. The national test also provides an opportunity for Australians to familiarise themselves with Oz Alert before alerts are sent during local or national disasters, including natural hazards such as bushfires, floods or cyclones, or other security threats. Oz Alert is a potentially life-saving technology. It is being delivered by the Australian government because we know that no one jurisdiction had the ability to deliver a system of this scale and complexity on its own. And I want to thank the states and territories for their ongoing involvement in this project. It's really important to point out, as Minister Ward did, that this is another tool in the toolkit for emergency service organisations. Existing warning channels such as websites, radio, social media, television remain instrumental in the safety of all Australians. We'll be running Oz Alert alongside

0: the existing emergency alert system for this higher risk weather season as we continue to work with emergency services on the AusAlert rollout. On safety, if receiving an AusAlert test will disrupt you or cause you and your family to feel unsafe, we ask that you turn off your mobile device or switch them to aeroplane mode before the scheduled test time. The guide to staying safe during the AusAlert national test recommends you leave your device off or in aeroplane mode for at least 24 hours after the test. This advice is for victims, survivors of domestic and family violence.
1: Okay, interesting. And that was one of the sticking points too. Women who may have a secret phone in the event of needing help quickly, getting an alert would be a very dangerous thing. So that was the Federal Minister for Emergency Management, Christy McBain, speaking earlier this morning. So just to repeat, 2 p.m. this Monday, your phone, if it's on, is going to make that sound, and as part of a test, an emergency warning system, otherwise known as AusAlert, and the rollout October, but that is a part of a national test. My name is Nicole Dyer. We're going to find out what's happening with your weather in just a moment.

0: That is Swing Out Sister and Breakout on 91.7 ABC Gold Coast. A little dull, a bit cloudy today, maybe a sprinkle of rain here or there. But the good news is, Christy Johnson from the Bureau of Meteorology, I believe we're in for a sunny weekend.
1: Look, it's certainly improving. We have had a bit of shower activity over the last few days through to 9 a.m. yesterday, 9 a.m. this morning, sorry, from yesterday through to 9 a.m. this morning. It was mostly single-digit rainfalls, although we did get up to 13 millimetres at Upper Springbrook, as we often do up there. But we've still got a few showers on the radar at the moment, mostly sitting out over the water. But we might see a couple of those pushing in through the rest of the morning or into the early afternoon. But I think as we go through the later part of the afternoon and into the evening, things will really ease off. And by tomorrow, there'll be very little left in the way of any showers around. There'll be a little bit of cloud, so I guess there's a slight chance of the odd sprinkle right on the coast, but I don't think we'll get anything measurable in rain gauges. For today, maybe just one or two showers, low single digits rainfall, if anything, I expect. Top temperatures around 22 degrees for most centres, maybe up to 23 for Bow Desert. And tomorrow, partly cloudy, up around 23. Maybe one or two showers redeveloping on Friday. The winds just pick up a little bit from the southeast and might just push one or two showers back on shore. But then you're right, it does look like we're set for a pretty sunny weekend, perhaps a bit cold in the mornings. We've actually got some cooler, drier air pushing up that'll give us some fairly cool overnight temperatures. So we might even get down to sort of single-digit overnight minimum temperatures, around 9 degrees. Obviously, inland at Bow Desert, we could be down around 5 degrees. But sunny,
0: cool.
1: Sunny during the mornings or during the day, I think, and temperatures getting up into the low 20s.
0: Yeah, well, the talkable thing this week has certainly been the winds. And I note that the trees aren't blowing as they have been for today, which is great. But the winds will pick up on Friday, but then settle down for Saturday and Sunday as well. So it's looking pretty good for the weekend.
1: It is looking pretty good, and yes, that little bit of an increase in the winds on Friday is sort of correlated with that risk of a couple of showers getting pushed on shore. But you're right, back to sunny and light winds over the weekend, which should hopefully help keep any shower activity away from the coast, and should be beautiful and sunny on the Gold Coast.
0: Christy Johnson from the Bureau of Meteorology, thank you.
1: No problem. Thanks, Nicole.
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0: And we are here for you here at ABC Gold Coast. Carolyn from Burleigh says, when does Stage 3 light rail start taking passengers? That's a very good question, Carolyn. We do not, at this point, have a starting date at this point. It could be late July. It could be early August. We don't know. But as soon as we know, we will certainly let you know, that is for sure. It is 4 minutes to your latest ABC News.

Maria Hatzakis with ABC News. A national test of an emergency warning system will go ahead next Monday. Despite worries about potential problems with the rollout, state and territory governments have raised concerns it won't work on some older mobile phones and landlines or reach those in remote parts of the country. But Federal Emergency Management Minister Christy McBain says they can run old systems in tandem while the issues are ironed out. Queensland's opposition has probed the appointment of former Federal Coalition leader Peter Dutton to a state government board. Mr Dutton was appointed to the Queensland Investment Corporation in April. In a budget estimates hearing today, Shadow Treasurer Shannon Fentiman has questioned the hiring process. And the Australian swimming team

0: Tick, tick, boom.
1: That was Tick, Tick, Boom by Sage the Gemini. Today's episode was recorded on the lands of the Turrbal and Yagara peoples. The producer was Alice Moldovan. Our executive producer is Nicola Harrison. I'm Sarah Kanoski. Thanks for listening.

0: ABC Queensland, that's Fame, Irene Cara. Speaking of Fame, after the 2 o'clock edition of your ABC News, the teenage Queenslander on her way to Texas, USA, to compete in the Youth Bull Riders World Finals. Not yet 13 and hoping for a bit of world fame. For her bull riding skills, incredible stuff. You'll also have the opportunity to select the last song of the show with the People's Sing-Along Song Contest and the sexiest sentence that comedian and producer of today's program, Kat Davidson, has ever heard. What on earth was it? You'll find out.
1: Bringing us closer together.
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Ms. Kat Feeney, you're on 612 ABC Brisbane and ABC Queensland. And this is Peter Frampton and Cheryl Crow. This is Break the Mould, 20 minutes to 3. The sexiest thing Kat Davidson has ever heard. And yes, it is safe for broadcast. Plus, the sexiest accent on the world. There is a list. How far up the list or down the list does Australia rate? You'll find out shortly.

Frampton. Sheryl Crow, Break the Mold. You're hearing it on 612 ABC Brisbane and ABC Queensland. All afternoon I've been enjoying the photos that have come through from across this great state. From you, on a Wednesday I ask you what you are looking at while listening, and you have answered the call spectacularly this afternoon. Thank you very much. G'day to Matilda and Niamh, who are out checking chickpeas across the Central Highlands whilst listening to the station, the Savo. Thank you very much. Hello to whoever you are on the Karanda Range. You're making your way towards Mareeba. It looks like a beautiful but overcast day.

0: Thanks very much, Kat. I'm not sure they are the sexiest words, but I'll take your listener's word for it. Bern Young with you now here on ABC Gold Coast and ABC Sunshine Coast this afternoon. We'll head to the Sunshine Coast first thing after the 3 o'clock news, where police have declared a crime scene after firefighters found a man's body when they extinguished a shed fire in Nambour. That fire was last night. It was quickly under control, but it's what they found afterwards that has them asking questions. It's believed a homeless man had been living in that shed. More details to come after 3 o'clock. Well, Bond Uni reckon it's the first degree of its kind, and it's all about a changing world.
1: These are some of the most important people that will be needed over the next few years.
0: Bringing together the IT people, if that's one category, and the business people. They say these two worlds have collided now with AI, and they say no other university's doing it yet. What have they got planned, and what are they going to be doing? We'll find out this afternoon. Also, it's Wednesday, which we'd like to call Nancy Day here on Drive with me, Bern Young. She's not feeling guilty at all about any of her selections. She reckons they are both must-watch shows. You know what it's like when you're trying to find something to watch on TV and you're scrolling and you're searching. Well, here are two sure things, compliments of Nancy Hanch, and they'll be coming to you after the 3 o'clock news.

0: ABC News. Good afternoon. I'm Michael Bausch. Origin Energy has launched an urgent investigation into a potential security breach that may have compromised the personal data of its customers. Chelsea Hetherington reports.
1: Origin Energy says it is currently investigating a potential security incident which may involve unauthorised access to some customers' data, but it does not believe this includes customer credit card or bank details. The energy provider has acknowledged the impact of this uncertainty on customers and says its investigations are occurring as a matter of urgency. The company says it has notified the Australian Cyber Security Centre and Australian Federal Police. Origin Energy is one of Australia's leading energy retailers with more than 4.7 million customers.
0: Hollywood star Rebel Wilson has successfully defended a high-profile federal court defamation lawsuit brought against her by a former lead actress. Sean Tarrant-Goodwin reports.
2: Charlotte McGuinness, who starred in Rebel Wilson's directorial debut film The Deb, sued Ms. Wilson in the federal court over a series of social media posts in 2024. She claimed the Hollywood star defamed her when she accused her of recanting a complaint of sexual assault to further her own career. Ms. McGuinness denied she ever made the complaint and was seeking general and aggravated damages and damages for breach of confidence. In handing down her judgment, Justice Elizabeth Raper said Ms. McGuinness had failed to establish that the matter caused or was likely to cause serious harm. Justice Raper ordered Ms. McGuinness's application to be dismissed and that she pay Rebel Wilson's legal costs.
0: Beijing has hit back at Canberra over defence policies after Foreign Minister Penny Wong clashed with her Chinese counterpart at a regional summit. Here's Foreign Affairs reporter Stephen Jedgetts.
3: Penny Wong met her Chinese counterpart Wang Yi on the sidelines of the ASEAN meeting last night. Senator Wong used the meeting to press Wang Yi over China's intercontinental ballistic missile launch earlier this month, pointing out that several Pacific nations have issued strong criticisms. Chinese state media didn't directly mention the missile test in its account of the meeting, but says Wang Yi pressed Senator Wong to drop double standards, potentially a reference to US missile tests in the region.
0: The Crisafulli government has secured a partnership with a prominent defence contractor to construct a massive weapons testing facility in outback Queensland. Jay Carstens reports.
4: A 1.2 million hectare site west of Thargomindah will become the first privately owned horizontal launch and guided weapons test location in Australia, with the government chipping in $7.5 million. Work on the testing facility will begin later this year, which is expected to create around 60 jobs during construction. Deputy Premier Jarrod Bleij says it will boost Australia's weapons building capability.
5: The world is so fragile at the moment. People turn on their nightly news and see how fragile the world is, and that's why we've got to do more in Australia. We've got to do more in the defence space in Queensland.
4: Weapons testing is due to begin in mid-2028.
0: Former Socceroos captain Paul Wade is demanding global governing bodies overhaul safety regulations to shield young athletes from long-term brain injuries. The 64-year-old has gone public with his diagnosis of probable CTE, a degenerative brain condition caused by repeated head knocks. Wade says major sports executives must implement immediate rule adjustments to ensure younger players are not unnecessarily exposed to permanent neurological damage.
6: You've got everything about concussion and what to do with concussion. You don't talk about CTE and how we can change the game and change the training and change the age so that it's minimalised, so we're not exposing kids to CTE.
0: And briefly, the Australian swimming team has arrived in Glasgow ahead of the Commonwealth Games, with competition in the pool to begin on Friday night, Australian time. Queensland's weather, isolated showers tomorrow about the southeast coast as well as Cape York. Generally fine conditions for the rest of the state. Brisbane's temperature range 12 to 24 degrees. The Gold Coast 11 to 24. The Sunshine Coast 12 to 23. And at Ipswich 8 to 25. Looking further ahead, mostly fine for the southeast on Friday and Saturday, fine for Sunday. On Moreton Bay, east to southeasterly winds, they'll be around 10 knots, seas below half a metre. 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
9: And live across the Sunshine Coast as well, as I sit in the drive chair for you this afternoon. Great to be keeping you company. I'll keep you up to date on the roads. Brad will be along throughout the afternoon. And as always, you can be in touch with me via the text line, which remains the same, 0487 993 222, or that phone number, which is a little different if you are listening on the Sunshine Coast, 1300 903 917. My first question is quite specifically for Gold Coast residents, and even more specific, a very particular part of the Gold Coast. If you're somewhere between Broadbeach South, so Mermaid Beach, down to Burleigh, and you're along what will be the new tram line when it opens soon, are you wondering where you're going to park your car or how you'll host your visitors? Now that the new parking rules have been announced, local community Facebook groups have been awash with confusion, anger. The acting mayor is keen for you not to use Facebook as your point of truth, but what do you understand of your ability to park outside your home now? Well, it'll start from mid-September. It's causing a lot of uncertainty in the area from Mermaid Beach down to Burleigh. If you're affected, I would like to hear from you this afternoon, 1300 903 917. And you can text me as well, 0487 993 222. Are you affected by these new parking rules that will come into effect when Stage 3 of the tram opens? Almost any day now, we're expecting an announcement of when it will start to run and take passengers. But as of mid-September, the new parking rules will come into effect. We'll get the lowdown from the acting mayor after 4 o'clock. But I'm very keen to know if you're affected by this and what are you thinking. Are you prepared to pay for a visitor's pass, for instance, so that you can have friends stay longer than 3 hours? 1300 903 917 is my number. Or that text line 0487 993 222. Another day to get you into that draw for the UMI gig. They're playing at Coolangatta on Friday night, and I'm giving those tickets away tomorrow. So you can join in with this if you're listening on the Sunshine Coast. You've just got to get yourself down to Coolangatta. And unfortunately, I haven't got any accommodation in this prize pack for you. So hopefully you've got some friends to stay with. But you're welcome to join in. If you live on the Gold Coast, of course, this is for you too. 1300 903 917 when you hear the cue to call. And it will be sometime this hour. Now, former Socceroo captain, as you've heard, Paul Wade, has today revealed publicly that he has suspected CTE, that neurological disease, that may have been caused by repeated knocks to the head. And you'll hear his interview this afternoon about how he's feeling with this diagnosis.
10: They said, but we'll do a test in 12 months' time. And sure enough, they came back and said, yeah, with your memory has deteriorated alarmingly. And what, I'll never forget the time she said, look, you know what, it's terminal, but I'm saying go and make some memories. Mm. And that, honestly, that just shook me.
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9: Let's have a look at these temperatures. We've got some really scattered showers. They're more around the Gold Coast than the Sunshine Coast at the moment, although a few little tiny showers off the Sunshine Coast as well. Temperature-wise, very similar all across the southeast. 20 degrees at Coolangatta Airport, 19 degrees at the Seaway on the Gold Coast, 17 for Canungra, 14 degrees inland for Tambourine Mountain. Down the road at Byron, 18 degrees. Brisbane, 21 right now. And around the Sunshine Coast at Maroochydore Airport, 20 degrees there. Noosa's the same, 20. And Gympie sitting on 21 degrees. In the next few minutes, bringing you up to date on that fire on the Sunshine Coast last night. It claimed the life of a man that police believe was homeless. More details to come soon.

0: Big country in a big country here on ABC Golden Sunshine Coast, 14 past three. 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
1: Hi, this is Trevor Jackson. 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
3: People come for the weather and the lifestyle, for sure. We never really get winter. It's always warm.
2: Yeah. ABC Gold Coast.
0: Well, police have declared a crime scene after firefighters found a man's body when they extinguished a shed fire in Nambour last night. Police believe the homeless man is 61-year-old Barry Thompson. However, because he had no formal identification and was badly burnt, police are still working to confirm this. Sunshine Coast Detective Inspector Craig Mansfield spoke today about the investigation so far.
4: The investigation came about after an explosion was heard by a neighbouring property. Police and fire authorities had turned up there and established that the house was, or the shed I should say, was ablaze. The fire was extinguished within about a 15-minute period, which was an amazing response by our fire authorities.

0: However, upon inspection inside that shed, a deceased person has been located.
1: Our producer Dylan Morris has been speaking to several homelessness services around the Sunshine Coast who declined to comment on this specific case out of respect for the deceased and his family's privacy. However, they did confirm that unhoused people are at increased risk of injury or death due to fire. The lack of formal identification for the man has made confirming his identity challenging, and police have called on the community to help if they can.
0: The death at this point is unexplained, so we're hoping to lean into our community here and the local businesses and the like to help us piece together this investigation with any information that they may have.
1: Yeah, as I mentioned, they believe it is 61-year-old Barry Thompson. However, because of this difficulty in confirming the identity, they will need forensic testing. He was well known in the community and next of kin have been identified, but it could take some time for confirmation.
0: We have spoken to a number of witnesses in the area. We believe we're on the right track to identify that deceased person. However, I want to stop short of identifying who that is. The nature of the incident would indicate that it's going to take us some time to identify that person officially.
1: Sunshine Coast Detective Inspector Craig Mansfield speaking earlier today. In terms of homelessness, it is an issue right across the Gold and Sunshine Coasts. And a big event is coming up locally for Gold Coasters, which if you're listening on ABC Gold Coast, maybe you can help with.
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1: Yeah, and you've only got a few more days for this, and that's why, even though I know on the Sunshine Coast you can't get to these collection points, but Gold Coasters, this is a call to action for you because donations won't be accepted after this Friday. And as we know, there's a huge need at the moment. So if you can help in any way with those categories of toiletries and non-perishable food, clothing, including gently used clothing and new socks and jocks, that kind of thing, then please go to that website, gchn.org.au, and find the nearest donation point in the next couple of days. I'm about to talk to Brad to find out the latest on traffic, but Tarquin, well, I don't think you're on Tambourine Mountain now, but you've got an update for traffic. Hi, Tarquin.
3: Hi, how are you going? Yeah. Parklands Drive, westbound. Sorry, back to Parklands Drive on Smith Street.
1: Parklands, this is a regular route for you, isn't it, Tarquin?
3: Four days a week.
1: Is it worse than usual today, or is this the standard?
3: It is, actually, yeah.
1: I wonder if there's a reason for it. Let's see if I can find out from Brad. Thank you very much for that, Tarquin.
3: Bye.
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1: Well, we better start there, Brad. Hello.
5: Yes, Smith Street or Tarquin Way, but yes.
1: Tarquin Way, it is called. It is almost that at this time of day.
5: It is. He's a regular traveller there, and we love Tarquin's updates. Yes, it is extra heavy there this afternoon, but there's no crashes or breakdowns report Tarquin. Just a lot of traffic there from Parklands Drive right through to M1. It did start off heavy there yesterday as well. So a bit of maybe just a lot of people leaving early, heading out of the Gold Coast this afternoon. But it is really, really congested through there, especially around Olsen Avenue from Parklands Drive as well. Once you get past all that approaching the M1, it's all looking pretty good. So just extra congestion there. It's looking pretty busy on Brisbane Road. Not too bad, though. Stops aren't between Arundel Drive and Pine Ridge Road in both directions there, and Oxley Drive northbound around Paradise Point, just a little bit under speed. The M1 southbound is busy between Gaben and Narang. Out of Brisbane, a pretty good run this afternoon. It is busy from 8 Mile Plains now to Daisy Hill, and northbound is busy around Sykes Creek, and northbound a little bit busy around Mudbar as well. Heavy Bermuda Street both ways, through Bastard Lakes. That's really quite a heavy run as well. And also, Gooding Drive westbound is slow through Merrimack, just getting onto the M1. So, a lot of outbound traffic this afternoon, Bern. There's been a some debris and a spill at Tabragalba, but that's on Boaters at Narang Road near the Albert River Bridge crossing. So, just some extra care through there. Around

0: Sunshine Coast this afternoon as well. Sunshine Motorway, a little bit stop-start through Manton Creek for the inbound run in particular. Outbound's a little bit under speed. Busy on Caloundra and inbound between Racecourse Road and Quinaway Link Road, a little mountain, and slow into Caloundra West. Busy on Nickel Way through Bocarina. And the other heavy spot is the Sunshine Motorway southbound between Bridgian Springs and Coolum. And also some build-up through Noosaville from Walter Hay Drive on Yimundi Noosa Road, Rosser to Beckmans Road, and also busy both ways around the Janella Bridge this afternoon and those roadwork zones. I'm back from ATN. More details after 3:30 on 91.7 ABC Gold Coast and ABC Sunshine
1: You
0: Coast.
1: Are across it all for us today, Brad. Thank you very much.
0: Thank you, Bern.
2: I couldn't stop watching. It's a little bit odd. It's not a traditional rom-com. It's a rom-com gone wrong. You have to pay attention. You might have to rewind, frankly. You know that emoji where the brain is exploding? I felt like that through the entire thing. Watch it. It's devastatingly good.
1: We are going coast to coast today, oh. Nancy Hanch. I'd better introduce you since, I mean, everyone on the Gold Coast knows who you are.
2: Sure.
1: But the Sunshine Coast might go, who is this woman recommending telly to me? Former LA film casting director.
2: Yeah.
1: These days, proud Broadbeach lass.
2: I thought you were going to talk about my... You know, embracing my gray hairs with my giant gray feather headdress.
1: Well, it is beautiful.
2: It's very gray.
1: And always wearing some kind of crazy headdress, which never works for the radio audience, but is brilliant for me.
2: But it makes me feel good. And hopefully the Sunshiners saw or listened to your incredible interview with Terry Lou, which I loved so much. And the fact that there's a part two, I was just beside myself
1: if
2: excited.
1: If you don't know what we're talking about, just look up ABC Artist Reunion and you'll find the whole story. It's gone all over the world, that story, I think.
2: I'm
1: and
2: so
1: certainly
2: glad.
1: All over the country. People are loving it.
2: That is awesome. All right.
1: Shall we go to work? Well, yeah, let's do some work. Let's ride or die, shall we?
2: Yes, please.
3: Here's to new adventures.
4: Yeah. I still have my gloves.
5: Oh, my God! Why are they shooting at us? Why do you have a gun?
6: Take the wheel.
7: What the hell?
8: Deb, I'm an assassin. I kill terrible people for money.
9: Well, if I did it for free, I'd be a serial killer.
10: Who are these people?
11: Your husband stole millions from the mob. Now they're after you.
10: Please just trust me.
11: Trust you.
12: You guys are bringing really bad vibes.
2: Mm-hmm.
1: Some friendships are bulletproof, Nancy.
2: This one is so much fun. It's on Amazon Prime. Octavia Spencer, Oscar winner for The Help, the maker of The Poopy Pie, and Emmy-winning goddess that is Hannah Waddingham from Ted Lasso, play besties who hit the road when it's revealed that Hannah Waddingham is an assassin. And it is ridiculous, action-packed fun. It is so much better than you think it should be from like the corny tagline, but it's adorable. The two of them have a really effortless charm, which I loved. Octavia is excellent and brilliant and fun, and I love her, but she is a bit overshadowed by the va-va-va-voom that is Hannah Waddingham. She absolutely has my vote to be the next James Bond. I don't know what planet we're living in where she's not James Bond.
1: She's pretty amazing, isn't she?
2: Did you watch any of it?
1: I haven't. I've only seen the trailer.
2: But even in the trailer, you can see she's moving. Yeah. She is like working all of the muscles. Bill Nighy, am I saying his name right?
1: Yeah, Bill Nighy.
2: Shows up as Hannah's super mean boss, and he always adds tremendous value to everything. Sylvia Hoeks, who I just love, is excellent as a really meanie assassin. You may have seen her bald and talking with a strange voice on the Apple series C, where everybody's blind, which such a good show. I don't know. This is just a really beautiful, gorgeous, exploration of grown-up friendships. And I love that they make friends as adults, which proves that you can have a bestie past the age of puberty. You don't have to just, you know, be a kiddie to get one. There are main quests and side quests and sub-side quests and other kind of questy bits. And it comes close to really getting bloated with the multiple villains and locations. But just as I was about ready to reach for a bottle of Fart Blasters D-Bloat, which is, you know, my own personal drug.
1: Is that a thing?
2: Sure. I paused because I realized, you know what? I don't care how bloaty it's getting. I love these women. It could have easily been a movie, but they cut it into 8 episodes. Yeah, maybe they could have done it in 6, but I didn't care. I think it's delightful. They sort of like set you up for a season 2, but there's been no word yet on a season 2. You know, get Spencered. Get Waddinghammed. These women deserve to be verbs. And get me a season 2, please. It's just mindless fun.
1: It's interesting that you say it could have been a movie, because yeah, it has those vibes about it,
2: absolutely,
1: doesn't it?
2: Absolutely. It absolutely could have been a film. Yeah. But then you wouldn't have gotten the subplots and the sub-subplots and the bloaty bloatness, which I frankly just love.
1: You loved. Ride or Die. It's on Amazon Prime. It is Nancy's first must watch of the day.
2: There are two.
13: Make a choice. Your friend of this organization.
14: Come on!
15: We're going to steal your car.
16: So sorry, sir.
1: Octavia Spencer's character is so like, I'm so sorry, I'm so sorry.
2: And she's so smart.
1: She's clearly not the assassin, right?
2: No, but she was a lawyer who sort of like, you know, said, I'm putting my life on hold for my annoying husband. But they are very equal, even though Hannah Waddingham is the butt kicker. They are just absolute. Usually there's like, oh, the other one. But there isn't the other one because they're both spectacular.
1: It sounds a little bit like TV with Bern and Nancy.
2: Sure.
1: Although there is the spectacular Nancy.
2: Well, only because I wear the spectacular on my head.
1: That's true. Now, look, I was struggling a little bit for Small Profits, which is next, not to watch it.
2: Oh, to find a clip?
1: To find a clip. Because, I'm going to play the trailer and it's not going to mean a thing to anybody
2: and I will
1: anywhere
2: warn you,
1: about anything.
2: I will warn you that my explanation of the show is bloated.
1: Okay. This is the trailer I don't expect you to understand.
17: I met a man. He managed to grow homunculi.
18: They're like little people in jars.
19: Excuse me, you sell buckets?
18: Buckets? No.
20: I'm always wondering what he's up to in that shed of his.
18: Are you two an item?
21: No!
22: You can ask them questions about the future.
18: They will always answer with the truth.
22: What are you going to ask them?
1: It's your other must-watch, Small Profits, currently on ABC and ABC iView.
2: I love this
1: what
2: one.
1: What did we just hear?
2: Well, I'm going to explain it in a super girthy, it will be a girt by sea explanation. It is slow and gentle and simple, yet magical and joyful and powerful at the same time, and absolutely in the running for the best show of the year at the end of the years for the Nancys. This one is, it's really good. So this is going to be long and wordy and bloated, but this series kind of defies description. So Michael is a kind, quirky man who is confronted by the brother of his missing girlfriend. She's been gone for nearly 7 years, and he wants to have her declared dead and sell the house and kick Michael out of the house. And Michael's still waiting for her to come home. He hasn't given up hope, and he doesn't want to go anywhere. And he tells all of this to his father, who tells him when he was much younger, he was an apprentice to an alchemist, and he learned how to grow magical creatures called homunculi who can predict the future and will always tell you the truth. So all he has to do is find an old notebook, and that will show him how to grow the homunculi and help him figure out what has happened to his missing girlfriend. Does that clear it up even the slightest bit
1: at
2: all?
1: Is there also working at a
2: DIY store? Yeah.
1: Because that's about all I could find online.
2: Yeah, that he does work there, but it's just sort of like a fun pastime thing for him to do. It stars Pierce Quigley, an actor that I had never seen before. I mean, maybe I've seen him in a lot, but he's got an awful lot of hair and a tremendous beard. So maybe be under there, I would recognize him, but I didn't. The most exciting part for me is that his father is played by the legendary Michael Palin. And I love him. I've only seen him in, like, you know, travel documentaries, like, recently. I forgot what a really, really good actor is. He's just amazing. And every time he comes on the screen, I was just, like, so overcome by greed. I want more. More Michael Palin, please. Why is Michael Palin back to doing work? And why is three-time BAFTA winner Sophie Willen, three BAFTAs, it's hard enough to win one, but she's won three, she's got a really small role as, like, the neighborhood lady. It's because this is just so good. And the creator, director, writer, Mackenzie Crook, who you might remember as the pirate with the wonky, wobbly eye from all of the Pirates of the Caribbean movies. He was one of the ones that only stuck out because he was, like, super scrunky with a wobbly eye. He also wrote and directed The Change, which was about, like, a woman going through menopause who just goes off into the forest, which I absolutely loved from last year. And I think everything that he touches is just amazing. So he's also given himself the horrible role of Gordon, the manager at the DIY place, who's really in love with his very long, well, balding comb-over ponytail thing that he's got going on.
1: It's quite the look.
2: Oh, it's terrible. So this is just a slow-motion train crash of gentleness and extraordinary. How do I say that in a word that makes sense?
1: I think you've just said that.
2: It is so good. If you have the slightest love for magical realism, give this a try. There's a season two coming. So it's just one of those really beautiful, oh my God, where did this show come from? I cannot believe ABC needs to promote it more, because it's not even on the regular ABC. It's on, like, 23, which is, like, ABC Entertains, which is, like, not ABC
1: Kids.
2: And
1: it is new, because it only came out in the UK this year.
2: It's new.
1: Yeah, well, newish. It's 2026 from BBC.
2: Anything that I haven't seen before is considered new to me.
1: It's new. Exactly.
2: Even if it's from 2015, it's still new, because I just found
1: it. I usually have, like, this really special part of the other part of the trailer that I
2: had. That was it?
1: But that
2: Did
1: was
2: Did you use it all
1: it.
2: Up?
1: Do you know what, though? I found this really sweet clip where Michael, the character Michael, is talking to someone about how they're not really that great at helping out with anything at the DIY shop, and that they're not really creative, and that they're scared of new colours in the paint mixing section.
2: Yeah.
1: And then he says this.
0: Somebody discovered a new colour.
16: Never seen before. They're going to introduce it over here next year, but we're going to have to change all our printers and tellies so that they can deal with it.
0: Well, what's it called?
16: Frelipo.
0: Frelipo?
16: Probably.
0: Well, what's it look like?
16: Now you're asking. It's a kind of a very dark sort of white with sort of, it's grey. If you can imagine a kind of red and blue, it's like stripes. It's almost see-through. It's basically tartan. It's impossible to describe.
2: So is this show. It's impossible to describe. And so it's just sweet-hearted and filled with love, and the father-son relationship between Michael Palin and other guy, Pierce something or other. But Michael Palin, thanks for coming back to the TV. And I can't imagine anybody reading the script and saying, no, I don't want to do that, because it's so good. It's really, really good.
1: Cindy says, Nancy makes everything sound worth watching. Definitely need a Bern and Nancy segment, which is at least an hour long, she says. You two go well together. Thank you, Cindy.
2: We're
1: exactly
2: so good.
1: Some friendships are bulletproof, aren't they?
2: Even though you've got your finger over the button,
1: not yet. I haven't done that yet.
2: Well, the buttons are on your side.
1: Big Mama says, Nancy, Ride or Die is a fun show and an easy watch. She's a female James Bond for sure, enjoying it. Big Mama says, and Andy at Upper Coomera, by the way, says, Nancy, on the weekend I binged the Netflix series I Will Find You, starring Aussie Sam Worthington. It was brilliant. I loved it. But the women detectives' eyes were freaking me out, Andy says.
2: Well, Andy, I have it on my watch list, but I have not hit the button.
1: All right.
2: Do you want to hit the button for next week?
1: Speaking of hitting the buttons, I might...
2: Are you going to pinata me?
1: I'm going to pinata you.
2: You're just going to, like, hit the button.
1: And she's gone. She's gone, everybody. If I don't turn off the microphone, Nancy just doesn't stop talking. And she still keeps talking at 25 to 4. Love your work, Nancy Hanch. Thank you so much. Here on ABC Gold and Sunshine Coast, Mick Radojkovic has stepped in with the latest news headlines. Hey, Mick.
3: Hello, Bern. Yes, headlines. Origin Energy says it is currently investigating a potential security incident which may involve unauthorized access to some customers' data, but it does not believe this includes customer credit card or bank details. The energy provider has acknowledged the impact of this uncertainty on customers and says its investigations are occurring as a matter of urgency. The company says it has notified the Australian Cybersecurity Centre and Australian Federal Police. Origin Energy is one of Australia's leading energy retailers with more than 4.7 million customers. Hollywood star Rebel Wilson has successfully defended a high-profile federal court defamation lawsuit brought against her by a former lead actress, Charlotte McInnes, who starred in Rebel Wilson's directorial debut film, The Deb, sued Ms. Wilson in the federal court over a series of disparaging social media posts in 2024. She claimed the Hollywood star defamed her when she accused her of recanting a complaint of sexual assault to further her own career. Ms. McInnes denied she ever made the complaint and was seeking general and aggravated damages and damages for breach of confidence. In handing down her judgment, Justice Elizabeth Raper said Ms. McInnes had failed to establish that the matter caused or was likely to cause serious harm. Justice Raper ordered Ms. McInnes' application be dismissed and that she pay Ms. Wilson's legal costs. Beijing has hit back at Canberra over defence policies. Penny Wong met her Chinese counterpart Wang Yi on the sidelines of the ASEAN meeting last night. Senator Wong used the meeting to press Wang Yi over China's intercontinental ballistic missile test, pointing out that several Pacific nations have issued strong criticisms. Chinese state media didn't directly mention the missile test in its account of the meeting, but says Wang Yi pressed Senator Wong to drop double standards, potentially a reference to US missile tests in the region. A fourth-generation farming family in the Gympie region will open their gates to the community on Saturday for their annual Sunflower Day. Noel and Debbie Granshaw ran Mulu Farm, where they produce grass-fed and finished beef using regenerative practices. Ms. Granshaw says the event will give the public a chance to pick sunflowers and experience farming life. She says funds raised will also go to charities, including Little Haven Palliative Care.
4: Both my parents died from cancer about 10 years ago, and if we had something like Haven House for my dad particularly, that would have just been perfect, but he ended up having to pass away in the hospital. So that is just such an amazing service that our community now has.
3: Former Socceroos captain Paul Wade is taking his fight to the sport's highest authorities to protect the next generation from permanent brain injuries. The 64-year-old has gone public with his diagnosis of probable CTE, a degenerative condition caused by repeated head knocks. He's urging Football Australia and FIFA to overhaul safety standards before another crop of children face irreversible neurological damage. And the Aussie team has arrived in Glasgow ahead of the Commonwealth Games, which begin, I think, the opening ceremony is on Friday morning, Bern, at 5 a.m.
1: Yeah.
3: They've been training in Germany and will begin competition on Friday night, Australian time. Five-time Olympic medalist Meg Harris says she's excited to see some breakthrough performances from young members of the team. Excited to see that next batch of outstanding swimmers that come through. Every Commonwealth Games, sort of leading into the Olympic Games, you get to find out these new names, and all of a sudden they're just
1: superstars, aren't they? Yeah. You were talking about Paul Wade. We'll hear more from him as well.
3: Yeah, really good chat. Yeah.
1: Yeah, he's been speaking on our sister news station, ABC News Radio, and quite a candid conversation about
3: the
1: situation he finds himself in.
3: Yep. Only just announced to the public today that he has probable CTE. So, yeah, it's really quite a raw interview.
1: We'll talk and hear more of that after 4 o'clock. Thanks, Mick.
3: Thanks. Sometimes.

0: love, if you love live music and you love UMI, stay listening. I've got a cue to call for you. In fact, Andy Kent from the band UMI will encourage you to call if you would like to be in the draw for a free double pass to see them at Coolangatta. So it is on the Gold Coast if you're listening on ABC Sunshine Coast. You're welcome to enter, but you've got to get down here on Friday night. The number you'll need when you hear the cue to call is 1300 903 917, and I reckon it's sometime pretty soon.
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0: Let's have a look at these roads right now, and Brad's with you. Hi, Brad.
2: Yeah, certainly, and thank you, Bern. I'm just looking at around the Gold Coast, that Smith Street camera and Olsen Avenue, very heavy around the mergers. There's no crashes or breakdowns reported, but a lot of traffic heading out this afternoon, and also a lot of traffic has built up as well on Brisbane Road outbound between Olsen Avenue and Arundel Drive through Arundel. And it's also been heavy on Gooding Drive. That's built up now through Carrara, but it has been slow through Merrimack getting onto the M1. So a lot of traffic heading out around the Gold Coast this afternoon. There's no crashes or breakdowns in those areas. We do have a breakdown, though, on the M1 southbound, the shoulder before the Logan River Bridge at Logan Home. There's no delays there. It has been busy out of Brisbane, Eight Mile Plains to Sykes Creek, and then Umspeed between Ormo and Helensvale right through to Morongari, and delays northbound through Mudgebar as well on the M1. There is debris and a spill around Tabragalba. That's on Batterson Rang Road near the Albert River Bridge crossing, so extra care through there. Not too bad on the Gold Coast Highway. A bit slow, though, around Surfers Paradise at the moment and at times. And around the Sunshine Coast, it is heavy. Sunshine Motorway inbound has been gradually building through Mount Creek. The outbound run is actually looking pretty good. Caloundra Road inbound is heavy, approaching Kiwanaway Link Road, a little mountain, and delays into Caloundra West. Busy on Nickel Way through Bocarena. Kiwanaway, as you make way through Bettina for northbounders. Sunshine Motorway both ways between Pacific Paradise and Coolum, and it has been heavy around the roadwork zones at the Janella Bridge. Stop-start conditions there at times. And also on Umundi Noosa Road heading outbound at Beckmans Road. It's settling down a little bit. It was back to Walter Hay Drive at Noosaville. I'm Brad from ATN. I'll be back before 4 on 91.7 ABC Gold Coast and ABC Sunshine Coast.
0: Thanks very much, Brad.
3: The Beach Report.
0: And we'll start on the Gold Coast. Shane Barry is our acting chief lifeguard. Hi, Shane.
4: Good afternoon, Ben. How are you?
0: Very well. A little bit gloomy out there, but I don't know. Supposedly getting better. We've had a bit of blue sky at times. What have the beaches been like?
4: Yeah, I'm just down here at Burleigh at the moment. I can definitely see a little bit of blue sky, so it is looking quite nice at the moment. We've only got those light easterly winds at the moment. We've still got about a metre and a half of swell. We've managed to open up all our beaches today, so that's great for all the community and public to get that swimming today. We've got just come off that high tide at 3:10, and we've got that low tide later tonight at 9:20. Water temperature is still really good at 20.5 degrees. Just be mindful if you are going to go for a swim today and in the next couple of days. There still is a little bit of unstable water moving around, so please just use the side of caution. Check in with the lifeguards, and please only get to those red and yellow flags if you are going to go for a swim.
0: Thank you very much, Shane Barry, Acting Chief Lifeguard on the Gold Coast. And on the Sunshine Coast, Trent Robinson is our Chief Lifeguard. G'day, Trent.
5: G'day. I'm just up here at beautiful Twin Waters, and it's looking quite nice this afternoon. So that wind, thank goodness, has really dropped off. Just coming really lightly from the southeast, just around underneath that 5-knot mark. So that's making things really nice and quite clean on the coast. Plenty of waves on offer as well. So we're just coming off that high tide at about 4 o'clock. So up and down the coast, especially at those open stretches, conditions are just cleaning up. And there are some fun little peaky waves on offer. But for the swimmers, still a little bit unstable. Probably still recommend at those open stretch beaches, just waist step swimming only. Mooloolaba and Noosa, they're just offering the best protection from this lighter wind. They are the nicest places for a swim, and they're also offering a bit more protection too from the surf. So really nice swimming conditions at Mooloolaba.

0: Coolabah and Noosa, just probably be a little bit cautious of the dumping wave. But everywhere else, just show a little bit of a side of the caution. Make sure we stay real central between those red and yellow flags and adhere to the lifeguards' warnings.
1: Trent Robinson, Chief Lifeguard on the Sunny Coast. Thank you so much.
0: Thank you.
2: Hi, this is Andy Kent for the rock band UMI. We're playing the Coolio Hotel this Friday to go into the draw to win one of two double passes. Call now, 1300 903 917. See you there.
1: Get on that phone line right now if you're out there and you're a UMI fan. I'd love to put you into the draw. I'm drawing the winners tomorrow afternoon here on Drive. And yes, if you're listening on the Sunshine Coast, you are welcome to enter. You just, you know, need to get yourself here. Why not? Come to the Gold Coast for a weekend, cheeky little weekend away, and see UMI, compliments of us. 1-300-903-917. Three random callers, so it doesn't matter whether you think, oh, those FM listeners have got it. If you're on the ABC Listen app, you could get in as well. UMI fans, are you out there? 1-300-903-917. We're off to university after this, studying something that, well, Bond Uni says hasn't been offered before. And they say it's a degree, well, not of the future, but of now.
3: These are some of the most important people that will be needed over the next few years.
1: Do you get the feeling it's probably got something to do with AI? Yeah.
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0: 8 minutes away from four here on ABC Gold and Sunshine Coasts. Well, not so much a gap, but a gulf, according to my next guest, between the understanding of the technical side of computer science and AI, but also the business side of AI. And Bond University says it's launching Australia's first Bachelor of Enterprise Artificial Intelligence. They say combining AI and business studies. I caught up with Professor Marcus Randall, who designed the degree.
1: As we all know, you know, since 2022-23, particularly when OpenAI released its first sort of chat products, the world has undergone a really huge change. It's one of the most rapid technological changes that society has ever seen. It's just been incredible. So what that means is that these tools are now readily available. They're cheap. Everybody is using them, but not only individuals, but businesses and enterprises as well. So they're trying to catch up with the capabilities that these tools now offer, because it becomes a competitive advantage within their businesses or organizations. So what this means is it's created this gap in the job market for people who both understand sort of the technical capabilities that AI is able to offer, but also really importantly understand where the business opportunities are and to be able to manage AI projects at scale, make sure they do what they need to do and be accountable to business. So it's this degree, these set of degrees are really a first in that they combine all of those skills together. So you could go to a business school and do a business degree in accounting or management or something like that, or you could go to a computer science school or IT type school and do hardcore programming skills, etc., but both miss out on that sort of bridging the gap opportunity.
0: And so do you think, Marcus, that, you know, in the past up until now, that they're really just, you know, you were one or the other in a way? I mean, of course, there'd always be those people who would cross both disciplines, but on the whole, if you were doing, you know, if you're the IT person, you're doing the IT degree, you know, you're doing the computer science stuff. If you wanted, yes, to go into business, you were doing the business degree. But the world, as you say, has changed, hasn't it?
1: Yes, and the gulf in between is becoming wider and wider, and it's where in that gulf, you know, where people both understand the business context and how important these projects are to business, but are able to communicate properly with both the business and technical people to make sure that projects run on time, run on budget, and actually do what they're meant to do. These are some of the most important people that will be needed over the next few years. And, you know, we've been looking at all of the job search sites such as Indeed and Seek and so forth. There is a huge appetite for these types of positions, and they're now very well paid positions because businesses are scrambling. Because if they don't have these expertise, if they don't deliver these projects, then their competitors will.
0: In terms of staying ahead of AI, if anybody can possibly do that, how do you, if you're designing a degree, for instance, and as I understand it, this will be Australia's first Bachelor of, yes, Enterprise Artificial Intelligence, so combining both AI and business studies, how do you even plan a degree when we don't even know what AI is going to be doing in the next, you know, 6 to 12 months, because it's such rapid progression?
1: AI has actually been around for a very long time. I've been working in AI for the past 30, 35 years. It's always been around, and there are solid principles and foundations that actually underpin AI. So we'll be teaching our students those foundations so that when new technologies come along or AI technologies change rapidly,

0: quickly, they will be able to learn about those quickly for themselves and to put them into place. So it's all about those mental frameworks that allow our graduates to be able to adapt to any new technologies and also see the business, importantly, see the business advantages of those so they can sensibly incorporate those into new projects.
1: I'm speaking to Professor Marcus Randall from Bond University. As I understand it, Marcus, you know, your background was first in mathematics, wasn't it? So when you say to me that AI has been around for 35 years, and I think to myself, I thought it was only in the movies that it had been around that long. So how far back are you talking basic machine learning when you say AI has been around that long?
0: So AI has been around since the 1950s. So MIT, Massachusetts Institute of Technology, really started pioneering about how they could use machines for more human tasks. So over those years, and this is where I've been involved in, is to develop intelligences that are narrow. So they solve specific problems like I don't know if you're at an airport where you're trying to identify whether it's a bag or whether it's a bomb or something like that. So image detection, sound recognition, solving large sort of industrial problems using techniques like optimization. They have been around for a very long time. It's really only in the past couple of years, because of increasing computing power, have we now been able to put together something that looks like human level intelligence, which we refer to as generative artificial intelligence. And that's only because of advances in technology that we now have the power to be able to do that.
1: And we now have the degrees that they'll have to design because we have the power to do that. That's what Professor Marcus Randall has done, he says, at Bond University. They say it'll be the first degree of its kind, bringing computer sciences and business together for a world that clearly is going to have a lot of AI around. We are just ahead of the 4 o'clock news. Brad's about to check the roads for you in just a moment. We're just getting news through an unexpected announcement from the CEO of the City of Gold Coast Council. The CEO, Tim Baker, has announced that he'll be leaving his job. He will not be seeking a renewal of his contract, and he will conclude his tenure at the end of this year. That news is just breaking at the moment. I'll be talking to one of our local councillors, in fact, because there's big traffic and parking issues that are coming up along the new stretch of the light rail. We'll talk more about that after 4 o'clock.
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1: Checking those roads first, though, Brad.
3: Around the Gold Coast at the moment, we do have a breakdown at M1 southbound and shoulder before the Logan River Bridge, which make way out of Brisbane at Logan Home. It has been busy on the M1 in sections this afternoon and got debris in the spill at Tabragalba, Boaters and Rang Road near the Albert River Bridge crossing, so take it easy through there. Smith Street's been the heaviest spot this afternoon from Parklands Drive right through to the M1, and around the Sunshine Coast, it is heavy. Sunshine Motorway inbound through Mountain Creek and Caland Road inbound approach Kwana Way Link Road at Little Mountain. Under speed, Sunshine Motorway both ways between Pacific Paradise and Coolum. We're back from A10 back after 491.7 ABC Gold Coast and ABC Sunshine Coast.
1: Thanks very much. This is Drive with Bern Young. Back with you after the 4 o'clock news.
2: Loving local.
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0: ABC News, good afternoon. I'm Michael Bausch. Origin Energy is investigating a suspected network breach that may have exposed sensitive customer files. The electricity retailer says the compromised database doesn't include sensitive credit card details or bank account numbers. Federal police have been informed, along with the Australian Cyber Security Centre. Origin has about 4.7 million customers across the country. The Queensland government has denied hiding the public release of a damning domestic violence report that called for urgent police reforms. Here's state political reporter Alex Brewster.
1: A working group was established last year to help the government address rising rates of DV. Its report was critical of police responses and the onus placed on victims to escape.

0: to Friday, and it's got locals talking. Sheridan on the text line from Burleigh Heads. The new parking conditions are not ideal. All local houses, Sheridan says, should automatically be given at least two parking passes that are not linked to a specific car, so we can use them for our visitors or within the household, especially in the residential areas that aren't used to commercial-style, time-limited parking. Sheridan says she's definitely not keen to pay for passes. There will be some passes that require payment. Nick Marshall is one of the councillors along that light rail path, and I bet he's been getting a lot of locals contacting him today. You'll hear from the acting mayor in a moment, and also Councillor Nick Marshall. I will have to also ask about this news that has just come in, that the CEO of the City of Gold Coast has just announced he'll be leaving his post by the end of the year. We don't know what has prompted a sudden departure, really, of the CEO, Tim Baker, but we'll see if we can get some understanding of what has happened at that council level soon as well. Well, he has played nearly 120 games for the Socceroos. That includes two Olympics, two World Cup qualifying campaigns. His most famous outing was up against Argentina, facing up against Diego Maradona, a team that he would score a rare goal against as well at the time.
1: Hasn't been the same in this competition, and Ola Insurers found space on the right. Cabrera missed it. Graham Arnold tried to manufacture something here. Is Lass in trouble? Goal! It's given, it's Wade. What a start!
0: Yeah, and what an end, perhaps, for life generally, with a diagnosis he did not want to hear about, Paul Wade.
2: They said, but we'll do a test in 12 months' time. And sure enough, they came back and said, yeah, your memory has deteriorated alarmingly. And I'll never forget the time she said, look, you know what, it's terminal, but I'm saying go and make some memories. Mm. And that, honestly, that just shook me.
0: A candid conversation with Paul Wade, who's been diagnosed with suspected CTE after head knocks as a soccer player. More from Paul later this half hour. Latest news headlines for you, checking the roads with Brad as well. Let me have a quick look at these temperatures around the place. Still a few scattered showers, more likely on the Gold Coast than on the Sunshine Coast right now. 20 degrees at the Coolangatta Airport, 19 degrees on the Seaway, 17 degrees at Conungra, and 14 for Tambourine Mountain. Brisbane on 20. 20 is a popular number, actually. Maroochydore's on 20. Noosa's on 20. And Gympie on 21 right now. If you, like Sheridan, have been affected by these new parking rules, I really want to hear from you this afternoon. It's very local to a particular area, but are you impacted by these new parking rules that come with the growing city and a big project like the Tram Stage 3. Let me know, 1300 903 917. Are you angry about it? Did you know it was coming? You can text me as well, 0487 993 222.

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0: We are going right across coast to coast, but this question is for Gold Coast residents and a very specific part, really, of the Gold Coast itself. Are you wondering where you're going to park your car or how you'll host your visitors now that those new parking rules have just been announced for the area along the tram line? Mermaid Beach all the way to Burleigh, 400 metres either side, blanket 3-hour parking, 9 to 5, Monday to Friday. Is this a problem for you? Were you expecting it? And what questions have you got? 1300 903 917. Local community Facebook pages have been alight with this topic as of today. Although the acting mayor, Mark Hamill, says Facebook is not where you should get your info.
3: Please don't rely upon Facebook groups as the source of truth in these matters. Eligibility criteria is different for different locations for different households. So please, if you have any concerns about eligibility criteria or the cost of a visitor permit, go to the city website, contact the customer service centre. We've got additional staff on board to answer those questions. Through stages 1 and 2 of light rail, this exact same traffic management plan was put into place, which includes the ability to get a visitor parking permit. Remember, the overall intent of the traffic management area is to make sure that access to parking is fair and equitable for all. On-street car parking belongs to everybody. You don't own the on-street car park, so it should be open to everybody. It's not a right just because you have the house there or a unit there. So it's about fair and equitable access to everybody, including visitors to the city. So decision of councillors, that is a fair fee in the idea of keeping fair and equitable access to car parking, not just in this area, but anywhere along the main transport hub.
0: Acting Mayor Mark Hamill speaking earlier today. Joining me now is Gold Coast Councillor Nick Marshall, who takes in quite a bit of this area between Mermaid Beach and down towards Burleigh. Hi to you, Nick Marshall.
4: Hi, thanks for having me.
0: Do you think a few people would say that's a rude kind of wake up to hear that they don't own the car park outside their house?
4: Yeah, I'm not calling the acting mayor for calling him out on saying that, but I mean, it is a truth, I think, but we all like to think that we can park out the front of our own house, and certainly particular demographics and age groups, if you can't park directly in your driveway or in your car park, you'd like to be able to think you can pull up at the front of your house with young kids or if you're a shift worker and those sorts of things. So, look, I can completely sympathise. It affects me. I'm not eligible for any permits where I live, so I'm facing it at home from my wife and kids, just like everyone can read on Facebook. But I guess the rules are the rules. You don't own what's in front of your house, but you'd like to think that you can park there.
0: Yeah, so can we go through some of the rules as we do know them, and they'll be in place from mid-September, so not immediately, not the minute the tram is running, because we're still waiting for that tram to officially take passengers. We think it's almost any day now. Can you give us an outline of the rules, bearing in mind that we do understand there are some caveats here and there for visitors and when your house or unit was built, right?
4: Yeah. This is where there's so many bits and pieces and nuance to it. Essentially, though, look, if you've had a house rebuilt since 2018 onwards, or any kind of new plumbing, I guess you would say, since 2018 onwards, it was a part of the development application that, whether it was you that signed it or the house, the owner of the house that you live in or the unit, that they provided ample off-street parking on the new development. So they're actually not eligible for on-street parking permits. And so that's created some issues. Probably the other issue, I think, and big issue for our sort of Mermaid, Miami kind of area, is in relation to the multi-unit buildings. So if there's greater than 20 dwellings in your sort of residence, there's no eligibility for permits. But if you're under 20, there is. So you could live in a 12-unit building and you might have one off-street car park underneath or on the site, and then you're actually eligible for an extra permit. But you might have a neighbour who lives in a 25-unit building and equally you might have one off-street park, but you're not eligible. And so I think that's where in our I guess, suburb where there is some longer-term residents in quite old unit blocks, which aren't, I'm not talking your skyscrapers, high-rises, I'm talking almost your two, three, four-storey walk-ups, particularly in that Mermaid Beach area, that is over 20 residents or dwellings, and so they're not eligible. And I do completely sympathise with them.
0: Yeah, so, and why did council make that decision to distinguish between over or under 20 residents in a set of units?
4: Look, that's a really good question, and that's not a new, I guess, distinction. And this is probably where, I guess, it's new for our area, but the parking permit criteria is a blanket criteria across the entire city and something that was, I think, implemented over a decade ago. Now, Councillor Martin and I, about 6 to 12 months ago, tried to have a review of the permit changes because we did see this presenting itself as a problem. And look, I think there was some tweaking, but obviously anything that changes has to change across the entire city, and it was decided that the permits would stay as is. And I think we tend to be talking about two different things in a lot of arguments. I don't speak to too many residents who are opposed to the three-hour parking restrictions, knowing that if you go anywhere else in the world where there aren't parking restrictions around a public transport hub, you end up quickly finding that people park out the front of your house from 6 a.m. to 6 p.m. and you can't actually park in your own street anyway before or after work. But it's the permit and the criteria around those permits which is causing the most amount of grief. So Councillor Martin and I are working really hard to try and come up with a better solution. At the moment, we are a bit to and fro with city officers as to what we can do. So I would sort of say to people, look, watch this space and be patient. We're going to try and do something next week because we have been inundated with people, contacting us. And like I said, I think both Councillor Martin and I are directly affected as well, but it is affecting everyone. It's not just, even if you've got car parking permits, your neighbour might not. Then there's the issue, exactly like people have said to me, but you know, where is a visitor going to park? Or I might have my elderly parents come and stay. Where are they going to park? And all those issues are very real issues. So I want to try and work for some kind of solution. Whatever we do won't make everyone happy, but I think there's a solution that we are working towards, which I can't say much on at the moment, unfortunately. I know no one likes to hear that.
0: Perhaps locals are happy to hear that you're working on it. As you've explained, it's quite convoluted as to who gets what and who can have an automatic pass, who needs to apply for a visitor's pass, how much you have to pay. I think $119 a year, by the way, is the visitor's pass.

0: Is everybody allowed to apply for a visitor's pass, regardless of the 2018, the how many people in the units, etc.? Can anyone apply for a visitor's pass?
1: No, and that's the other problem. No, I don't believe so. So I have had mixed results on this one as well, because I had initially said to people, and wrongly, that everyone was eligible if they were willing to pay, but that's actually not the case either. So there are caveats to that, and I don't want to say one caveat and then not include the others, because otherwise, you know, I'll potentially hear about it on Facebook later tonight. But similar to what the acting mayor said, is I would strongly encourage people to either email me directly or Councillor Martin directly, or equally contact the city's website. The city has a really clear parking permit section, and it's almost like a quiz where you can put in your details and see what you're eligible for, and that stops a lot of the hearsay that is happening. I did speak to a group this morning who were unaware that it was only 9 to 5 Monday to Friday. They were talking about, well, what's going to happen when we don't go to work? What's going to happen? I had to sort of say, look, I understand. You know, if you're a shift worker or you don't work, you know, 9 to 5 Monday to Friday, that it'll have an impact. And they were talking about weekends. So it doesn't. It's not on weekends. But I would strongly encourage, as that single source of truth, to either email either of the councillors' offices or go online to the city's website, because there is a very clear, almost quiz type scenario that'll, I guess, explain what you can and can't apply for.
0: Yeah, fastest way to do it would be to go to City of Gold Coast parking permits, and you should be able to find that in your search engine. I have Councillor Nick Marshall with me. Beginning of a conversation, I think it's fair to say, Councillor Marshall, because these details are only just coming out, and as you say, it is hot on the community Facebook pages today. Can I ask you, the other thing that has just broken in the last little while is that the CEO of the City of Gold Coast, Tim Baker, is not going to be continuing in his job. Is there a specific reason why the CEO may have resigned?
1: Look, I don't want to get into too many specifics, because it is the CEO and Tim Baker's, it's his story to tell, so it's not for me to steal his story. But look, I think if I could give a high-level overview. Tim and his wife had a conversation. He was unsure that he could commit longer term beyond the end of this year. He's going to stay on until December, the end of this year, and still focus on certain projects. He'll be having some leave as well. But I think, you know, for family reasons, his wife and he's got young kids as well, they decided they just couldn't commit for a longer term. And he's always spoken about a love for the city, and I think he sort of thought that a nice transition period into a new CEO, but equally somebody who, if they pick the ball up now, the end of this year, will get a nice run in, I guess, through the Olympics and see some of those projects that the mayor and the CEO and the acting mayor have, I guess, kick-started, and they need probably some consistency to keep that going all the way through.
0: My understanding is there was an emergency, unscheduled meeting of councillors late yesterday. What was that meeting about?
1: Look, it was probably more to do with, well, again, being high level, just to do with specifics around roles. And look, I really, like I said, I'm going to leave the storytelling to the CEO to tell his story, as opposed to me tell it for him. But I guess councillors always need to be aware of what's going on and establish those guardrails for the city, and that was an opportunity to do that prior to today's announcement.
0: Nick Marshall, Gold Coast councillor, thanks for your time today.
1: My pleasure, thank you.
0: It is 25 past four. Let's have a look at these roads.
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0: Brad, hello.
3: Yeah, very good afternoon, Bern. Around the Gold Coast, we've had a couple of things happening. Well, we just had some debris around Tabragawa. That's all been cleared up. That spill and debris at Boaters and Rang Road near the Albert River Bridge crossing. So good news there. And also the M1. Still got that breakdown southbound in the shoulder before the Logan River Bridge at Logan Home. It has been heavy from Eight Mile Plains to Daisy Hill, and northbound is on the brakes through Stakes Creek and also northbound around Logan Home as well. We do have some delays through Yadla, and southbound is busy between Coomera, Helens Vale and Gavin, and busy on Smith Street, well, extra heavy on Smith Street this afternoon from Parklands Drive right through to the M1. Still very heavy around those mergers. And also the Gold Coast Highway and Brisbane Road, heavy outbound between Arundel and Discovery Drive at Helens Vale.

0: Oxford Drive, North Battery Paradise Point. Gold Coast Highway has been busy around Surfers Paradise and Bermuda Street through Varsity Lakes and Clear Island Waters. Around the Sunshine Coast, not looking too bad. No crashes or breakdowns. Heavy on the Sunshine Motorway both ways through Mountain Creek. Calandra Road inbound, approaching Kiwana Way, Link Road, a little mountain, also into Calandra West. And a good run on the Sunshine Motorway. That's the east both ways through Pacific Paradise and Coolum. Southbound's a little bit under speed just after Yandina Coolum Road. And also your Monday Noosa Road outbound at Beckmans Road is on the brakes. And also delays on the Dunella Bridge this afternoon in both directions. Just a minor build-up there around the roadwork zones around the Sunshine Coast. I'm Brad from ATN. More details before 5 on 91.7 ABC Gold Coast and ABC Sunshine Coast.
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1: Well, former Socceroos captain Paul Wade has today announced he's been diagnosed with suspected chronic traumatic encephalopathy, or CTE, which has been linked to repeated head knocks and injuries, typically among former players of contact sports. The initial suspected diagnosis of this neurodegenerative brain disease came in 2024 after he started to display neurological symptoms, he says. The 64-year-old underwent tests and specialist evaluation, says his diagnosis was upgraded from suspected to probable late last year. However, the condition can only be confirmed after death. Scott Wales from ABC News Radio spoke to Paul Wade this afternoon and started by asking how he's feeling now that the news has been disclosed to the public.
5: You know what, within the last couple of hours since it was released, I'm starting to think again, wow, this is real. Do you know what I mean? After a while, I've got CTE.
6: Yeah.
5: But with all the people's reactions, it's like, oh, wow,
6: I guess it's a thing. It's been a private journey you've been on until today, when now this news is in the public sphere.
5: Yeah, it's just regenerated some of the things that I went through. Mm. You know, right from the time that somebody said your behaviour is outrageous, you're saying things that you don't normally say, you've got a short temper.
6: Yeah.
5: And I thought, that's everybody has that. That's not true. Anyway, they taught me into going to see a psychologist, a neurologist, whatever they call them. Mm. And she said, we'll do some tests. So I did the tests, and it came back that I was very intelligent. So I said to everybody, see, told you, nothing wrong with me. They said, but we'll do a test in 12 months' time. And sure enough, they came back and said, yeah, with your memory has deteriorated alarmingly. And I'll never forget the time she said, look, you know what? It's terminal, but I'm saying go and make some memories.
6: Mm.
5: And that, honestly, that just shook me. I've done some tough things in the past, split your eye open, get stitches at halftime with no anaesthetic, but that one really threw me.
6: I can imagine. And are they certain that your suspected CTE is definitely connected to your very long professional career in football, or of course soccer, as a lot of people call it here, and presumably too, you spent a lot of time heading the ball as a midfielder?
5: Yeah, that's exactly what it is. The number of times it wasn't the concussions. I'm sure I had some of those, but you know what? Back in the day, suck it up, get up and play on. Mm. So we did. That's what we did. But when you look at reasons why CTE is around at the moment, it's because of those smaller concussions, the ones that don't hurt, the ones that don't knock you out, that repeated heading of the ball. There were so many times I'm thinking I did that for hours because I could, you know what I mean? I couldn't juggle a ball. I didn't score a lot of goals, but I could head a ball and I could tackle, and I was going to make sure I was better than everybody else. So I practiced thousands of times. What I didn't know was it damaging my brain.
6: And Paul, tell me as well, going back to your playing days through the, I guess, you know, when you were very young, through the 70s, the 80s, and of course into the 90s as a Socceroo captain, a soccer ball used to be leather and it was often very heavy if the ground was wet, different to the synthetic balls of today. Do you sort of reflect back on that too, that the art of heading a soccer ball back then was a bit different to what it is now?
5: Yeah, you're dead right. You know, I've spoken to a few people in the know, people who have done tests, and they say that it's a myth that people think that it did more damage back in the day because it was leather, because it got wet, it got heavier. He said the balls now are built for speed, so they're driven quicker.
6: Yeah.
5: So the impact with the head, it doesn't have to knock you out to have an effect. So that apparently is not a thing, not a factor.
6: But more broadly, of course, when we have been hearing and learning so much about CTE, particularly in the last couple of years, typically we're hearing about it in respect to rugby players, whether it's union or league, also with AFL, of course, with boxing, but not so much with soccer. This is a little bit new, isn't it? Having someone a former Socceroo actually coming forward now, and the diagnosis seems to be at least very much a suspected CTE.
5: Yeah, it's interesting, isn't it? There must be people out there who, I don't know why they won't come out and say something, but you know what? Maybe it's because I've gone through the epilepsy thing where I've had part of my brain removed, where my memory has been shot for a long time anyway, that when I was diagnosed with CTE, it's like, well, here we go again. We've got to make this public, not for me, but for all of those people, the boys, the girls, the men, the women, who just are afraid of the consequences or the embarrassment, and they're not going to come out. I'm saying, please, just go and see someone.
6: Did your specialist suggest that perhaps the epilepsy, that you have epilepsy, was a factor here, or they can't make that connection?
5: No, she said you were born with that mark on your brain. That's why we removed it. It was the size of two matchboxes, if you can remember what a matchbox is.
6: Yeah, I can.
5: The size of that. Yeah, so it was that big. They took it out. I don't have any more seizures. But, yeah, I think of the thousands of times that I headed that ball. And every time it was a little bit of damage.
6: Yeah, and also not only heading the ball but contesting the ball, where you no doubt copped elbows to the head and just the general body contact that can happen when, those sort of aerial contests.
5: Exactly. Yeah, I've got photos of me lying on a bench, and the doctor of the football club that I played for, South Melbourne Hellas, back in the day, was stitching me up with no anaesthetic because I just wanted to get back out there, because that was my job. If I was bleeding out of any part of my head, then I was bleeding for their football club. You know what I mean?
6: Yeah.
5: Back in the country, it was all ethnic. So I was playing for their country. And I got a buzz out of it, which is, when I think about it, that's really sad. But that was my badge.
6: Yeah.
5: And I was going to give everything.
6: And tell me, the you mentioned before that, you know, it is terminal, and you are really facing that right now. But also that you could live for a long time yet. What is the prognosis in terms of what your specialists are telling me?
5: Yeah, I looked it up. She said that, yes, it's terminal. You are going to have mood swings. I'm only going to tell you this. Please don't tell anyone else.
6: Sure, okay, between you and me.
5: Cone of silence. But I'm on medication now to keep my mood balances level, because part of it is that you lose, I don't know how to explain it, but your mood goes from being very, very happy and excited to really miserable. And it might only be from one thing. And I won't share you the stories, but yeah, it's sad already. You're right. I might have to live for another 20 years. And if my memory gets even worse than it is now, then they talk about depression and suicide, and I've never felt like I wanted to commit suicide, but the frustration, I have cried because I just can't remember, and it cost me a job. And because I forgot to make a phone call. And everyone would probably be thinking, well, you should have put it in your diary. Well, I did, but I forgot to look at my diary.
6: Yeah.
5: You know what I mean? Whichever corner I turned, my memory let me down. And that's why I want people to look for help, look for understanding, even if it's just to know that you're not on your own.
1: Just an amazing interview. That news coming out today that former Socceroos captain Paul Wade has probable, he says, CTE. And he was speaking to our colleague Scott Wales on ABC News Radio earlier today. Mick Radojkovic stepping in with the latest news headlines as well. But that's, it's
7: just a really raw interview, isn't it? And only just revealing it today and having that chat. Just really honest and open about what he's been going through and what he will have to be going through as well. But,
1: a reminder, if you're alone with anything, whether it's something like this, a neurodegenerative disease or something else, that Lifeline's always available. 13 11 14. Mick, what's making news?
7: Yes, we've heard today the Origin Energy is investigating a suspected network breach that may have exposed sensitive customer files. The electricity retailer says the compromised database doesn't include sensitive credit card details or bank account numbers. Federal police have been informed, along with the Australian Cybersecurity Centre. Origin has about 4.7 million customers across the country. The Queensland government has denied hiding the public release of a damning domestic violence report, which called for urgent police reforms. A working group was established last year to help the government address rising rates of DV. Its report was critical of police responses and the onus placed on victims to escape violent homes. A footnote stated a summary report had been put together for broad release, but it only became public when leaked to the media today. Minister Amanda Cam has defended the move, saying it was released as promised to external agencies in May. The opposition has accused the government of burying the report because it doesn't want to implement the recommendations. One Nation leader, Pauline Hanson, is facing a backlash from crisis welfare groups after public comments she made regarding domestic violence. Speaking with Brisbane radio station 4BC today, Senator Hanson said she has experienced domestic violence herself and it is wrong, but it's also a two-way street.
8: What's your message, Pauline Hanson, to blokes who lose their bottle, who get angry and bash and hurt their intimate partners? It's wrong. I want you to call it out. Can you call it out?
9: Well, it is wrong, but it's also a two-way street. But I'm not saying that it's just men and women can lose their cool as well.
7: In a statement, that's Pauline Hanson on 4BC today. In a statement, the CEO of Women's and Girls Emergency Centre, Nicole Yade, says Senator Hanson's comments are vile and shameful, and that while anyone can experience violence, the majority of domestic and family violence is perpetrated by men against women and children. Sunshine Coast Police are trying to determine what sparked a tragic shed fire that claimed the life of a local man. Police have spent the morning examining a shed in bushland behind a Nambour supermarket where a man's body was discovered after a fire last night. It's believed to be 61-year-old Barry Thompson, who was well known around town and had been sleeping rough in the area. Neighbours have told how they saw smoke coming from the shed yesterday afternoon but weren't concerned because he often lit fires to keep warm. Next of kin have been notified, but forensic testing will need to be carried out to confirm the man's identity. It is the second fatal fire on the Sunshine Coast in just 3 days after a 21-year-old woman was killed in a unit fire in Budrum on Sunday night. A federal inquiry into religious hatred has heard how heavy physical security barriers are reshaping the daily lives of Jewish community members. CEO of the Jewish Community Council of Victoria, Naomi Levine, appeared before the Royal Commission on Anti-Semitism today in Melbourne as it probes security arrangements for Jewish communities. She said the imposing barriers on many Jewish institutions creates an impression that couldn't be further from the truth and that Jewish people are engaged and welcoming. Counterterrorism expert Josh Ruse began giving evidence about violent extremism today as well, but much of his evidence took place in a closed hearing. And some good news, Bern, Tori Lewis, local. She's obviously representing Griffith University as well at the Commonwealth Games. She just set the new Australian women's 100-metre record of 11.04 seconds, beating her own previous record of 11.08. She set the record in Slovakia.
1: I assume we're talking running?
7: Tori Lewis, yes, 100 yeah. metres running race. She beat five-time Olympic champion Elaine Thompson-Herra from Jamaica in Slovakia just a little while ago. The 21-year-old also competed in the 200 metres, and she won that with 22.66 seconds. So she's really
1: gearing
7: up.
1: Is she on her way to Glasgow?
7: Up. She's on her way. She's competing in the 100, 200, and 4x100 events at the Commonwealth Games on the 27th of July. And you can catch that on ABC Sports Live blog, which will be on every day of the Games.
1: Just picking up on a few things we've been talking about this afternoon, Mick, while you're here. And it is, I do bear this in mind that we're going right across the Gold and Sunshine Coasts, and it's quite hyper-local to the area that is Mermaid Beach down to Burleigh. But it is a big change to for all the people who live 400 metres either side of a tram that hasn't quite started running yet but will
7: And for
1: soon.
7: Everyone who comes to the Gold Coast and expects
1: and
7: that sort
1: visit,
7: of free parking.
1: Exactly. Yeah. If you think you're coming down to Mermaid Beach and you're going to park Monday to Friday, 9 to 5, you won't be able to stay at the beach longer than 3 hours at this rate. Now, I haven't got a name on this, but this person says my street is in the new zone at Mermaid Waters. Now, they say bring it on, and they want it policed because they say they already get employees of local businesses plus essentially disused boat trailers selfishly/badly parked, clogging up what is a very narrow street already. So bring it on and police it. Thanks. That's one point of view. Others, like Sheridan, who contacted us earlier, doesn't like the idea of having to pay for a visitor's parking pass. She thinks everyone should just get two parking passes and don't make it car specific. Just allow people

0: two parking passes and don't make it car specific. Just allow people to park and have access to their own street, regardless of when their building was built or how many people live in the apartment block. There's a lot of caveats, aren't there?
1: Oh, there are. And I just jumped on the website, like Nick Marshall said, and have a look to see if I was eligible to get one, because I'm in that zone as well. But yeah, it's quite an easy process. You can just go in and put in your, you know, which area you are, how many car spots you have. And
0: are you eligible?
1: I am.
0: You are. Interesting, because others put it in and they're not eligible.
1: Yeah, yeah.
0: So, yeah, look, it's best to do it yourself and then see where you're at. But it is a hot topic after it was all announced today. Mick Radojkovic, thank you very much. Oh, I wonder if you might be my Rewind Mastermind. It's what we look for on a Wednesday afternoon, 18 to 5 it is.
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0: Take a listen to this clue. If you can tell me the song and who's singing it, you've got to call through on 1300 903 917. I'd love to put you in the weekly drive prize draw.

Familiar? Is it familiar enough? Are you my rewind mastermind? Can you pick the song and who's singing it? 1-300-903-917. I've got a longer clue, but I don't think you need it today. I can put you into the draw, but you've got to tell me what's the song and who's singing at 1-300-903-917. Now, here's something I was not expecting to say in 2026. New music by Prince.

0: That is Prince and Stone. 10 years since we said goodbye to him. New music. I didn't think I'd ever be saying that, but he passed away, of course, in April of 2016. In August of this year, at the very end of August, they'll release a posthumous album called Timeless, featuring rare and unreleased vault recordings. Some will date back as far as 1977, others to 2016. That one was from 1995. I think at that stage, Prince is actually the symbol, isn't he? That's when he puts out that record, now I can't even remember it, but Golden or Gold, and he was a symbol. So, Stone from Prince.
1: For everything Gold Coast.
2: My favourite part about the Gold Coast is probably the nature. It's very relaxed.
1: ABC Gold Coast.
0: Yeah, Tyrone at Pomona listening on ABC Sunshine Coast. I am sorry that you've had to listen to Gold Coast parking issues. It's not my ideal scenario, but it's also a big issue here that I couldn't ignore. So especially with the resignation of the CEO today from the City of Gold Coast, surely there must be more information on that. We weren't able to get much more from our councillor, Nick Marshall, who joined me earlier. Apologies, Tyrone. We're doing our best. We were also hearing about issues on the Sunshine Coast that had nothing to do with the Gold Coast, and that's how we have to roll when we're together, coast to coast, as I like to be. You, though, Tyrone, if you want to, can come on down and visit us and get some UMI tickets for free by listening to Drive this afternoon. I'll have that cue to call later on in the show. Right now, I'm wondering if you're my...
3: Rewind Mastermind!
0: Carlos at Rabina, are you my Rewind Mastermind? Hello.
4: Hello, Baron. I believe I am, yes.
0: You believe you are? All right. So, do you need to hear the clue again?
4: I think I've got enough.
0: You think you've got enough? All right. What do you reckon it is?
4: I think it's Savage Garden with the Moon and Back.
0: Savage Garden with the Moon and Back. Shall we see?

0: Carlos, I've got to say, some songs just sound almost too much like the same song when you play them backwards, don't you think?
1: Yeah, the melody was just almost the same.
0: I know. That little bit of guitar, too, is almost identical as well. Daniel Jones, the other half, the one who's not Darren Hayes, the other guy in Savage Garden, turns 53 today. It's his birthday, so I thought we'd celebrate with a little moon and back. Carlos at Robina, you are into the Drive prize draw. Nice work.
1: Thanks, man.
0: Lovely to have you on Drive. Thanks for all the calls we got. We can see if we'll get you into the draw another way this week here on

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3: Well, I reckon if you drive, then you know this experience. You're driving at night. There's either a car behind you and you're looking through your rear vision mirror, or worse still, they're coming right at you. And their lights are just so bright. You almost feel blinded, don't you? It's not even necessarily high beam. You consider giving a polite flicker of your own lights to say, hey, turn down those headlights. So why is this problem getting worse? Well, the ABC's Nicole Dyer spoke with motoring journalist Paul Gover to find out.
4: This is technology that goes way back to the very early days. If you think about it, early on they had gas lamps at the front of automobiles at the beginning of the last century. Then we moved through what were called sealed beams. Then we moved to halogen lights. Now we're at LED headlights. And the thing about it is, apart from anything else, front of the car has become a huge identifier and a brand statement. And so lots of car companies are throwing lots and lots of extraneous lights onto the front of the car to say, hey, wee, look at me. I've got a new brand Z, whatever it is. So there's a lot of crappy light coming out the front of the car. But what's happened with headlights is LEDs are much, much brighter. And we're talking about individual lights that have hundreds of LEDs in them.
5: What are the guidelines around just how bright our car lights can be in relation to road safety?
4: There is a limit on how many lumens you can have, and lumen is the measurement of brightness. That's not the problem. The problem in this case is that cars are not uniform. And more cars have got further and further up into the sky. You only have to look at the giant SUVs and pickup trucks that are on the road these days. So the headlights are actually moving up higher, and that's creating more dazzle.
5: Sometimes, Paul, cars are so close to me with such bright headlights that they are actually lighting the road in front of me.
4: Correct.
5: And I can't judge who's coming up behind me because I'm blinded and I am forced every time to flick my rear vision mirror to the side so that I can just focus on the road in front of me. So this isn't oncoming traffic. This is cars behind me, which is so incredibly dangerous. What should you do?

0: As for legislation going forward, the problem with all of these new LED-based systems is they are very bright and people want to have bright headlights. So they don't care about people coming the other way or people they're overtaking. All they want is the maximum amount of bright light in front of their car. There won't be legislation because the legislation would already be 5 years behind where car companies are at the moment. Now, the best of these systems that use LEDs have an intelligent brain in the system, and it can work out what cars you're coming up behind, what cars are coming the other way, and instead of only having two settings, high beam and low beam, they actually tailor the light to what's going out on the road, to what the other things are. So if something's coming the other way with an advanced, what's called an advanced active system, it'll dip the headlights towards the car that's coming towards them, but it will keep lighting the edge of the road where there might be a kangaroo or a pedestrian, whatever. And it tailors and shapes is the correct word, the light around that. I first drove a system like this about 10 years ago. You're complaining about the fact you can't see out the front of the car. The really good systems, what they do is they tailor the light so it doesn't throw into your rear vision mirror or out in front of your car. So it actually shapes the light around your car on the left and right-hand sides, and it does that automatically by cutting off and activating various LEDs in the systems. Sounds wonderful, doesn't it, Nicole?
1: I was about to say, if that's how it works, I'm certainly not experiencing that, and I'm sure a lot of other drivers aren't either.
0: Yes, that's because that's the best system.
1: Is there any crash data that you're aware of connected to super bright headlights?
0: No.
2: Paul Gover, motoring journalist, speaking to Nick Dyer. The anti-dazzle setting. 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

0: Carlos, of course, from Rabina, was the Rewind Mastermind who picked it. In fact, there were quite a few Rewind Masterminds out there listening to ABC Gold and Sunshine Coasts this afternoon. Daniel Jones turning 53 today. We're a minute away now from the 5 o'clock news.
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2: On the M1, still got a breakdown southbound in the shoulder before the Logan River Bridge at Logan Home. It has been busy on the M1 between 8 Mile Plains and Daisy Hill. And also northbound delays through Yatla, Logan Home and Slakes Creek. Southbound busy between Upper Kuruma, Helens Vale and Gaben. Has been heavy on Smith Street outbound, starting to ease around the mergers as you make way around Austin Avenue, Molten Diner. Still solid through there. And the Gold Coast Highway both ways around Surfers Paradise. Around the Sunshine Coast, heavy Sunshine Motorway both ways through Mount Creek, but starting to ease. Caland Road inbound, Aquana Way, Link Road, a Little Mountain, and northbound on the Sunshine Motorway through Pacific Paradise. I'm Brad from A10, back after 5, 91.7, ABC Gold Coast and ABC Sunshine Coast.
0: Thanks very much, Brad. Heading to Canberra after the news.
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0: linked to repeated head knocks. Jean Kennedy reports.
1: The man nicknamed Mr. Socceroo for his long and impressive football career has announced he's been diagnosed with probable chronic traumatic encephalopathy, or CTE. Paul Wade was first suspected of having the condition in late 2024 after presenting with neurological symptoms, with that diagnosis upgraded to probable late last year after further tests. He says the diagnosis has been difficult and he wants to raise awareness about the condition and be honest about the challenges he now faces in living with it. He says he hopes speaking out publicly will help the game take brain health more seriously.
0: Well, the remote swathe of outback Queensland set to become a major military hub. The 1.2 million hectare site west of Thargomindah will become Australia's first privately owned horizontal launch and testing range. The Chris Afulli government has teamed up with Black Sky Aerospace and has chipped in $7.5 million. Bulldozers will roll in later this year, with the high-tech facility scheduled to go live by mid-2028. To finance on the markets, the ASX 200 gained 30 points today. It closed at 8,823. The Australian dollar's worth 69.93 US cents. Queensland's weather, scattered showers tomorrow about the Sunshine Coast, the North Tropical Coast and Northern Cape York, mostly fine elsewhere. Some morning fog in eastern regions, mainly inland, Brisbane 12 to 24. Mainly fine about the southeast on Friday and Saturday, fine for Sunday on Moreton Bay. East to southeasterly winds, 10 knots, seas below half a metre. 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
4: And ABC Sunshine Coast, good to be with you this afternoon through until 6 o'clock tonight. We're together and checking the roads for you. Brad will be along shortly. Jenny Woodward taking a look at the weather. Plenty of grey sky around the southeast. You'd have to be unlucky to have got one of those showers today, but they have been around. When does it fine up? Jenny Woodward will let you know. I think she was right about that mizzle. There was plenty of misty drizzle around today. Can we bring that word into the vernacular? Mizzle. We'll try. Well, they've been escaping both the cold and the mizzle, I would imagine, down there in Canberra. The winter break is underway, but there's been no shortage of news around politicians. The ASEAN summit on this week, the Labor Party preparing to hold their annual conference, and the latest on Oz Alert, the test set for next Monday. Andrew Hughes, our political commentator, will join you shortly. And if you're looking for something worthwhile to watch on telly and you thought you'd missed Nancy Hanch, you haven't missed her at all. Pat B, I'm looking at you. You said, I think I missed Nancy. Tell me you're replaying her. Yes, we are, after 5:30 today. No guilty pleasure in sight. It's all must watch as far as she's concerned. She's even a bit lost for words for one of them. She loves it that much. Now, that's something that hasn't happened before to Nancy Hanch. At least I don't think so. Let's have a look at these temperatures before we talk and get more detail on the forecast ahead with Jenny. 19 degrees at the Gold Coast Airport, 18 degrees at the Seaway. Coonunga's on 16, Tambourine Mountain on 14 degrees. Brisbane, 19 degrees right now. 19's popular. That's Maroochydore, Noosa, both 19 degrees. And Gympie sitting on 21 right now.
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0: Tom Petty and the Heartbreakers, and I Won't Back Down.
1: I will not be lectured about sexism and misogyny by this man. I will not.
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6: Federal Politics with Andrew Hughes.
0: You know, it's the winter break. You'd think you'd get a break yourself. Andrew Hughes from ANU. Hello.
7: Hello, Bern. Hello, everyone. No break. I've got 142 days to go until my next break. Not that I'm counting.
0: No, clearly you are. Well, you definitely don't get a break when certain politicians yell at their dogs and others are in trouble for comments around domestic violence. But let's get to those in a moment. I want to talk about this Oz alert. This is going to be happening 2 o'clock on the dot this Monday. If your phone is on, it will sound a siren and vibrate. Some states aren't happy about this test, though. What do we know?
7: Yeah, some states aren't happy because the way the test is being carried out, the nature of the test itself. There was a press conference this morning with the Emergency Services Minister, Kirsten McBain, so at the federal level, but also she had counterparts there from New South Wales and Victoria. Now, they were at odds at times with each other on their approach to this. What one was saying, the one from New South Wales in particular was saying, hey, this is a great idea. It's really good. It's happening. The one in Victoria wasn't so keen on saying that. They did say they had some concerns over this, mainly because of issues about domestic violence. So people often who flee domestic violence will have a burner phone, and even burner phones will have this alert on them. So they were saying, hang on, we should have thought about this more broadly, because the way it's sent out isn't via your number, by the way. It's sent out via the network. So if your phone's connected to the network, which most phones are, of course, then it will get the message regardless. So it's not by a number. They don't have your number, by the way. So I've seen some social media videos going, oh, no, they've got your number. They're tracking you. They aren't. And if they are, well, it's probably for other reasons. But on this factor, yes, that was one raised about DV. The other one was multiculturalism in terms of bilingual messages, because the message is only being sent in English. So you can imagine what that's done. That's tripped some people off a fair bit. There are some people saying, hey, you know, English is the official language of Australia. You should learn it. And other people have gone, hang on, there are people in our community who don't speak English as a first language who may have trouble understanding what that message means and could be confused about what it may mean. And so hence what that Victorian minister was saying as well.
0: I'm only going to play 2 seconds, but it will go for 10 seconds.

0: So as I said, at 2 o'clock this Monday, and I've turned it down so that it's not too much, but it's because it's a blast of a siren and a vibration. But they've got to test this somehow.
1: They have to.
0: Is there any way to keep everybody happy if you're going to do a test?
1: No, they have to do it. And they've got – look, there's been too many incidents in the past where they've required to do this or need to have done this. And they're criticised for not doing it, for not having a way to get to people's phones to tell them something bad was happening in their area. And that's the whole point of that messaging service. Sometimes you can't send people door knocking. I remember, like, personally, I live in an area of Canberra where close to the bush, and we had the bushfires in Canberra around 2020, and they were door knocking. And I'm thinking, those people door knocking probably would be better spent, you know, fighting fires or doing something else with their time rather than door knocking saying, hey, get ready to get out of here. And had they had this system in at the time, so that's the argument, you see, is that all they have to do is send that message going, hey, Andrew, guess what? You better get your stuff ready because just in case the fire comes over the hill. Yeah, so you can see where it comes from, right? It's a really good idea, and there's other situations as well, of course, flooding. We've heard more than countless number of examples where floods have occurred in areas where infrastructure is affected. They could use this system to let people know, hey, get out now because it's about to flood. Any number of scenarios, right? So it's worth doing.
0: You mentioned, concerns around those who might have a burner phone if they're in a situation where they're facing family or domestic violence.
1: Yes.
0: Now, that has come up in an interview with One Nation leader Pauline Hanson.
1: Yes.
0: For very different reasons. Look, I'm going to play a bit of a longer grab than you're hearing in the news. This is the question, this is the answer from Senator Hanson.
2: What's your message, Pauline Hanson, to blokes who lose their bottle, who get angry and bash and hurt their intimate partners? It's wrong. I want you to call it out. Can you call it out?
3: Well, it is wrong, but it's also a two-way street. But I'm not saying that it's just men and women can lose their cool as well. Society is under so much pressure, Gary, than what it used to be, ever has been in the past. And I think today everyone's sitting on a time bomb because the pressures of cost of living and people having to be able to pay the bills, tension that's going on, or if you lose your job or the kids, what's happening with the children these days, everyone is under so much pressure. And it's really hard. I don't think we communicate enough with each other.
0: That's on Brisbane's 4BC earlier today. She's under fire for these comments, for saying, you know, that it's a two-way street, with services saying it is more likely that it's men than women who are perpetrators of domestic violence.
1: Correct.
0: Is anyone going to remember that she said it's wrong at any stage in that sentence, or are they only focusing, do you think, now on everything else that's said after it?
1: I think they're going to focus on everything said after it. And that's what's going on with One Nation sometimes, their narrative at the moment, their strategy, get lots of noise. It can backfire. It does backfire. And even then, when they do walk back on certain messages, for example, a similar situation was her National Press Club statement about childcare and how mums should stay at home and look after the kids. And then she walked that back very quickly. But at the same time, the damage is done. And that's what's really hurting One Nation for its future potential to be seen as a future government, is that these statements are said and then, yeah, they're unsaid, but at the same time, the damage is, well, hang on, if you're a leader of a government, you can't say and do things and then walk them back all the time necessarily. Sometimes they stick. And you've got to have trust in government. That's so critical to how we work as a democracy. So I think that's the fear going forward, that One Nation need to fix that part of themselves up first and then focus on, you know, the actual governing part or the primary vote numbers second.
0: Yeah, as we've mentioned, it's winter break, so there's not a lot happening in Canberra itself, but in Adelaide, the ALP will have their 50th conference starting tomorrow. Anything we should look out for in terms of the hot topics?
1: Yeah, triennial conference this year, so it's held every 3 years. The last one was held, really interestingly, was held just before The Voice. So you may remember that one kicked off a bit because there are people at that conference who put different motions up on things to do with The Voice and a treaty, of course, which haven't come to fruition, and The Voice failed. So this one will be a lot less contentious than that one. We've seen ones in the past as well be very contentious, but the contentious issues, it's really interesting, Bern. I'm seeing smoke and fire because the government announced $25 million in increased aid funding to Gaza. Now, it was announced this week, and some people have gone, like me, hang on, there's smoke and fire here, because one of the more

0: contentious issues was the foreign affairs agenda, which is on, wait for it, Saturday morning at 8 o'clock. Now, that's quite early. Why would they talk about it at 8 o'clock on Saturday morning? The media is still asleep, they hope. And most other people would still be quite, you know, sleepy-headed a bit from the night before because they have their big dinner the night before. It's very contentious. So Foreign Affairs talks about Gaza. Now, that there was a motion proposed or discussed being proposed on sanctions against Israel in terms of their settlers on the West Bank on supposed illegally occupied land. Now, I don't think that'll get up, but it was down for discussion, and I don't think that motion now will go through because of this announcement on Gaza. So we'll wait and see, of course, but that was a more interesting one. The other one to keep note of was AUKUS. There has been people who voted against AUKUS at the national conference level for Labor, and Labor as a government have gone, yep, no worries, we don't care, we're still going ahead with AUKUS, and they're right behind it. So that's another one which may be discussion on. The final one, and this is quite interesting one, is linked into housing as well and social welfare and also increasing benefits up to the poverty line, is on taxes on resource companies. So there is talk about a motion being put forward to increase the tax rate on resources to cover the increase in costs on NDIS, social housing, and also social welfare programs being up to the poverty line. I don't know if that'll get up or not, but again, it's been interesting too that this week we've seen a lot of Labor ministers come out very quickly and say all the time, like nearly daily this week, and say, hey, guess what? Labor Party policy is not government policy per se. So that's quite interesting.
1: Regardless of how important any topic might be, I'm not sure anything's going to get the kind of coverage that that this has got. A politician yelling at their dog from international, you know, news organisations around the world to satirical comedy shows to just about anyone.
2: Sit down! Sorry, it's a dog. I have to apologise for this dog, which has decided to bail up.
3: Don't worry about the dog. Just answer the question.
2: Don't be rude. Don't be rude. Otherwise, this interview will come to a grinding halt, Sarah.
1: Talking to Sarah, of course, on 7:30 here on ABC. Honestly, can you believe how far and wide that's now been shared?
0: Everywhere, Bernard. And some of the memes and social media content people have reframed it as, quite funny to watch, I have to say. It's you know, quite interesting what people see that as being. I even got asked a serious question by someone yesterday, not from the media land at all, but from political land, going, do you think that was a distraction factor for what's going on right now with Pauline Hanson's trip payment? And because that interview happened at the same time that Pauline Hanson flew back into the country, she went back into Perth for a campaign event to do with the state election there, or state by-election there, I should say. And so that was quite interesting that maybe some people saw that as being, hey, let's do a distraction event as a stunt per se. And because no one saw the dog.
1: You couldn't even hear a dog barking. I'm not going to buy into any conspiracy theories that it was a distraction event, but it has been a distraction. There's no doubt about that.
0: Barnaby Joyce yelling at his dog.
1: There'll always be something for us to talk about. I don't care how long the winter break is. Andrew Hughes from ANU, thanks for your perspective this afternoon. We'll catch up next week.
0: Done. Thanks, Bern. Thanks, everyone.
1: 22 past five.
4: 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Traffic.
1: Let's have a look at those roads. Hi, Brad.
5: Yeah, well, good afternoon, Bern. We've had minimal incidents this afternoon, but we do have a little bit happening at the moment, in particular between Brisbane and the Gold Coast. So we had a breakdown, M1 southbound, that's been cleared for the shoulder before the Logan River Bridge at Logan Home. Has been busy on the M1 between 8 Mile Plains and Daisy Hill, and northbound between Yatla and Sykes Creek as well. Southbound generally busy between Coomera, Helensvale and Gavin. There's a breakdown though in the northbound lanes on the M1 in the right shoulder before the Gold Coast Highway at Gavin. Very close to that right lane. Traffic is back to Smith Street through there. And Upper Coomera crash just in Maudsland Road both ways near Killarney Court. Some minor delays in that area at the moment as crews get that cleared. Now, the Gold Coast Highway still busy around Surfers Paradise, sitting out on Bermuda Street through Varsity Lakes and Clear Island Waters. And Smith Street looking much better. It's slow around Olsen Avenue, but once you get past Olsen Avenue, that traffic is moving much better towards the M1. And better conditions now, much lighter on Brisbane Road both ways. between Bigger Waters and Arundel. Looking good around Discovery Drive at Helensvale as well. Now, between Brisbane and Sunshine Coast, northbound left lane has been a single vehicle crash before Johnson Road at Beerburrum. Traffic is solid back to Steve Irwin Way. Caland Road is still busy both ways through Little Mountain around Kiwanis Way Link Road, and slow out.

0: southbound through Clowndon to west. There's a little bit of stop start on Nicoll Way through Warana, Sunshine Motorway both ways through Mountain Creek, and the Sunshine Motorway northbound underspeed through Pacific Paradise. Settling down through Noosaville on your Monday Noosa Road, outbound at Beckmans Road, and a good run now on the Donella Bridge. Just minor days heading inbound or eastbound from Taunton and around the roadwork zones. I'm Brad from ATN. I'll be back after 5:30 at 91.7 ABC Gold Coast and ABC Sunshine Coast.
1: Thank you very much, Brad. Mark on the text line asking about that Oz alert that's going out to your phone at 2 o'clock on Monday. Just wondering if it's 2 o'clock regardless of your time zone. No, it will be simultaneous, Mark, as you'd imagine. They're just going to do it once. So that's 2 o'clock for us, obviously, in Queensland. So same for New South Wales, the ACT, Victoria and Tassie at this time of the year. 1:30 if you're in South Australia or the Northern Territory or Broken Hill, and it'll be midday in Western Australia.
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1: I've found myself using the word mizzle a lot today, Jenny Woodward. Hello.
3: I'm pleased about that. Hello.
1: Bringing it into the vernacular, I'm determined to.
3: I think it was another mizzly day today.
1: It really was. Honestly, yes. I got out. I still had an umbrella because I'm a bit of a wuss. And I thought, this is mizzle. This is exactly what Jenny was saying.
3: That's right. Not an official word, folks,
1: no.
3: But it is a word that I think should be in the vocabulary. And yes, we've just had those southeasterly winds, which have continued to feed in moisture and cloud and given us the very light showers, drizzle, mist or mizzle, however you want to frame it. All in all, a bit of a gloomy day, but still reasonably warm. It was 13 at Coolangatta this morning, 14 on the Sunshine Coast, and then tops of 21 to 22 degrees. But as far as totals go, you know, we were struggling to get a millimetre or two here and there throughout the course of the day. But I am assured that conditions will be better tomorrow and that the cloud will start to clear. The winds are easing back. So even though it will still be partly cloudy, it should be fine with the chance of some early fog in the morning up at Maroochydore. And it's the same story on the Gold Coast as well. Temperatures pretty warm, 11 to 24 for Surfers Paradise and 12 to 23 for Maroochydore. However, on Friday, we do have the slight chance of showers coming back in as we have those south-southeasterly winds picking up to 25 kilometres an hour in the middle of the day. And then for the Gold Coast, a sunny weekend. Sunny all the way through to Monday when there's just the slight chance of a shower. But the nights are getting colder, down to 10 degrees Saturday, 9 on Sunday and 10 on Monday, and then all the way through next week. Tops of 21, 22 degrees. At the same time, we're going to have widespread frost over the southern interior. So we're just getting the cooler mornings, but no frost around for us. And up on the Sunshine Coast, for you, there are cloudy skies and the slight chance of showers on Saturday, 10 to 21, the temperature range. Not much in it, though, just a millimetre or two. But then by Sunday, partly cloudy, again the slight chance of a shower, but it's 20% of not very much. So I think that will be a pretty good day. 9 to 22 degrees, 10 to 22 on Monday, and again slight chance of a shower. Those showers continuing through on the Sunshine Coast up until Wednesday.
1: I have been trying to lure Sunshine Coasters down to the Gold Coast this Friday if they win the free tickets to see UMI, of which, by the way, there will be a queue to call very soon. But thus far, I think you have done a better job of it by saying how sunny it's going to be here while it's partly cloudy and just a touch wet there. So
3: Just a touch.
1: All right. We'll see you on ABC TV tonight from 7
3: Thank
1: o'clock.
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0: ABC News, good afternoon. I'm Jessica van Vonderen. The Queensland Government has denied hiding the public release of a damning domestic violence report which called for urgent police reforms. Here's state political reporter Alex Brewster.
1: A working group was established last year to help the government address rising rates of DV. Its report was critical of police responses and the onus placed on victims to escape violent homes. A footnote stated a summary report had been put together for broad release, but it only became public when leaked to the media today. Minister Amanda Cam has defended the move, saying it was released as promised to external agencies in May. The opposition has accused the government of burying the report because it doesn't want to implement the recommendations.
0: One Nation leader Pauline Hanson is facing a backlash from crisis welfare groups after public comments she made regarding domestic violence. Lexi Junawick reports.
2: Speaking with Brisbane radio station 4BC today, Senator Hanson said she's experienced domestic violence herself and it is wrong, but it's also a two-way street.
3: If you're not in a house where you feel safe, you feel you don't want to be there, then you shouldn't put up with it.
2: In a statement, the CEO of Women and Girls Emergency Centre, Nicole Yade, says Senator Hanson's comments are vile and shameful, and that while anyone can experience violence, the majority of domestic and family violence is perpetrated by men against women and children.
0: Origin Energy is investigating a suspected network breach that may have exposed sensitive customer files. The electricity retailer says the compromised database doesn't include credit card details or bank account numbers. Federal police have been informed, along with the Australian Cybersecurity Centre. Origin has about 4.7 million customers across the country. The Queensland Government has locked in a partnership with Black Sky Aerospace to build a massive guided weapons range in the state's outback. Jay Carstens reports.
4: A 1.2 million hectare site west of Thargominda will become the first privately owned horizontal launch and guided weapons test location in Australia, with the government chipping in $7.5 million. Work on the testing facility will begin later this year, which is expected to create around 60 jobs during construction. Deputy Premier Jarrod Bley says it will boost Australia's weapons building capability.
5: People turn on their nightly news and see how fragile the world is, and that's why we've got to do more in Australia. We've got to do more in the defence space in Queensland.
4: Weapons testing is due to begin in mid-2028.
0: Mining giant Rio Tinto has secured a supply deal for a plant-based charcoal substitute to slash emissions at its central Queensland refineries. The carbon-rich material is baked from organic waste, as Jasmine Hines reports.
6: The company has trialled and completed a feasibility study to use biopellets to reduce its emissions and reliance on coal in alumina refining. It says under trial conditions, the pellets can replace up to 30% of the coal used to generate steam in boilers. Rio Tinto has signed an agreement with Superchar Limited, who will produce the product, with deliveries expected to begin in 2028. Superchar plans to build its biochar facility in Boindale, which is still subject to local council approvals. The proposal includes a banner grass plantation, processing and storage facilities.
0: The Brisbane Broncos have headed up to Townsville early to fine-tune their preparations for Saturday's NRL clash against the Cowboys. The defending premiers need a clean sweep of the last seven rounds to have a mathematical chance of playing finals football. Utility Ben Tolte says they've put in the hard yards and are fully focused.
7: We're going up there to do a job. We've done everything. We trained really well this morning. Everyone was keen and enthusiastic, and we brought the right intent today. So we're just really hoping to carry that forward for this Saturday.
0: Queensland's weather. Scattered showers tomorrow about the Sunshine Coast, the North Tropical Coast and Northern Cape York. Mostly fine elsewhere. Some morning fog in eastern regions, mainly inland. Brisbane 12 to 24 degrees, the Gold Coast 11 to 24, the Sunshine Coast 12 to 23 and Ipswich 8 to 25. And I'll have more news, sport and weather at 7 o'clock on ABC TV. Hope you can join me then.
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10: And on ABC Sunshine Coast through until 6 o'clock tonight, just about to check those roads with Brad. And then just checking whether there's anything worthwhile watching on TV of late. Depends on your streaming service, I suppose. But is there something worthwhile free to air? You bet, according to Nancy Hunt. She is our regular TV reviewer and she doesn't feel guilty about anything this week. She has two must-watch TV shows just for you. And we'll get into that shortly. Also, if you're keen to get along to see UMI, they're playing this Friday night at Coolangatta. I've got some double passes to give away, but you've got to be in it to win it any moment now. You'll hear a cue to call when you do. 1-300-903-917.
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10: Let's see how those roads are looking. Hello, Brad.
11: Yeah, good evening, Bern. Well, around the Gold Coast area, we had a breakdown in my northbound. That's got cleared fairly quickly, actually, from the right shoulder before the Gold Coast Highway gave. And so traffic's actually eased through there. It's looking much lighter. In fact, the M1 has improved. Busy out of Brisbane, still 8 mile planes to Daisy Hill and northbound between Tanimera and Sykes Creek on the brakes. A little bit under speed northbound at the moment through Logan Home and then southbound between Helensvale and Gavin, just under speed through there. Bavinia Street has seen out through Vasta Lake. Still busy around Clear Island Waters. Gold Coast Highway is still fairly busy around Surfers Paradise. And Smith Street outbound is finally easing around Olsen Avenue, Molondina, after a very heavy run this afternoon. There's a lot of traffic heading outbound around the Gold Coast. And Brisbane Road looking much better as well after a heavy run between Brigham Waters, Arundel and Helensvale. Now, there is a crash getting cleared up at Upper Cooma, Morsland Road, both ways near Killarney Court. There has been minor delays in both directions there. Now, heading towards the Sunshine Coast on the Bruce Highway out of Brisbane, really heavy traffic, a single vehicle crash. Bruce Highway northbound, left lane blocked before the Johnson Road exit. Those delays are solid back to Steve Irwin Way. I'd be taking Steve Irwin Way as an alternative route to get around that. Sunshine Motorway, busy outbound through Mountain Creek. Inbound is settling down. Light traffic now on Calland Road around Little Mountain. And a good run on, Nicklin Way. A little bit busy southbound through Minyama. Settling down, Sunshine Motorway northbound through Pacific Paradise and looking much better through Noosaville on Newmundi Noosa Road, Beckmans Road, all very light traffic. Just minor delays around the roadwork zones and at the Donella Bridge as you make way inbound through Taunton to heading towards Noosaville. I'm back from ATN, more details before 6 on 91.7 ABC Gold Coast and ABC Sunshine Coast.
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12: Hi, this is Andy Kent for the rock band UMI. We're playing the Coolio Hotel this Friday to go into the draw to win one of two double passes. Call now, 1300 903 917. See you there.
10: I reckon there are UMI fans out there. Do you want to see them this Friday night? Do you want to be in the draw? You've got to call me now. We'll take three random callers, 1-300-903-917. Call through and maybe, just maybe, you'll be heading along. I'll announce the winners tomorrow on Drive. And I know we are going coast to coast, sunny coast. You're welcome to join in the draw. I can't put you up. I can't drive you down. You're going to have to get here yourself. But, you know, why not? Come visit the GC if you win the tickets, that is. You've got to get in the draw first. 1-300-903-917. If you're not ringing that number right now, then maybe the other thing you want to do is text me these three things. ABC, your SAID. 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
10: Yeah, so many questions that I could put to you. I'm more interested to know what you want to hear about on ABC. What's the biggest challenge facing us in this country? What are the barriers to having a better life? What are your hopes and your dreams for you, for your community? There are so many conversations to have. Be a part of it. ABC Your Say. As I said, if you text those words to me, right now, 0487 993 222, you'll automatically get a link to be part of this national conversation. ABC, your say.

0: Then your love at 16 to 6. Forget about losing. Linda at Parkwood wants to win the UMI tickets. Hello, Linda.
1: Hi, Ben. How are you?
0: I'm really well. You were hot on that phone today, along with our other winners. Have you been hanging out for that cue to call? I left it a bit late today.
1: Definitely, and it was lucky because I was leaving work late, so it was perfect timing.
0: Good timing. See, this is the thing. It's always good timing for someone else. I've been watching the phone lines kind of, someone will just pop up thinking, I bet she's about to play it, and then I don't, and then they disappear again. So well done to you. The best I could do is put you in the drawer. After this, it's up to luck, but maybe I'm calling you back this time tomorrow and would love to send you along to UMI. How big a fan are you to Oz music generally, but UMI in particular?
1: Yeah, I really love UMI. That's from my era. My kids would say, oh, who's what? But yes, and I love Cathy's Clown, probably my favourite song. I know it's not as big as Berlin Chair, but yeah, a huge fan. So I'd love to see them. I didn't even know they were playing, so if I don't win, I might try and go.
0: Well, this is, we like to be a community service here at ABC.
1: Yeah.
0: So that's what we've done. Let's see if we can get you there, Linda. You're in the draw. Thanks for listening to Drive as well.
1: Thank you. That's great. Thanks again.
2: Hello, Alex Barwick coming up with Australia Wide. Since Pauline Hanson first arrived in Parliament, she's positioned herself as a political outsider and a voice for the bush. 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
0: Nancy Hanch, if you're listening on the Sunshine Coast, might be a new name to you, but she's a regular every Wednesday with us here on ABC Gold Coast, and she's an avid TV and movie watcher. In fact, I don't know how she fits anything else in with the amount of TV she watches. She's also a former LA film casting director, and she's got not one but two must-watch shows for you, starting with Ride or Die.
6: Here's to new adventures. Yeah.
7: I still have my glass. Oh, my God! Why are they shooting at us? Why do you have a gun? Take the wheel.
8: What the hell?
9: Deb, I'm an assassin. I kill terrible people for money.
10: What if I did it for free? I'd be a serial killer.
8: Who are these people?
10: Your husband stole millions from the mob. Now they're after you.
8: Please just trust me.
10: Trust you.
11: You guys are bringing really bad vibes. Mm-hmm.
0: Some friendships are bulletproof, Nancy.
12: This one is so much fun. It's on Amazon Prime. Octavia Spencer, Oscar winner for The Help, the maker of The Poopy Pie, and Emmy-winning goddess, that is Hannah Waddingham from Ted Lasso, play besties who hit the road when it's revealed that Hannah Waddingham is an assassin. And it

0: It is ridiculous, action-packed fun. It is so much better than you think it should be from like the corny tagline, but it's adorable. The two of them have a really effortless charm, which I loved. Octavia is excellent and brilliant and fun, and I love her, but she is a bit overshadowed by the va-va-va-voom that is Hannah Waddingham. She absolutely has my vote to be the next James Bond. I don't know what planet we're living in where she's not James Bond.
1: She's pretty amazing, isn't she?
0: Did you watch any of it?
1: I haven't. I've only seen the trailer.
0: But even in the trailer, you can see she's moving. Yeah. She is like working all of the muscles. Bill Nighy, am I saying his name right?
1: Yeah, Nighy. Bill Nighy.
0: Nighy.
1: Yeah.
0: Shows up as Hannah's super mean boss, and he always adds tremendous value to everything. Sylvia Hoax, who I just love, is excellent as a really meany assassin. You may have seen her bald and talking with a strange voice on the Apple series C, where everybody's blind, which such a good show. I don't know. This is just a really beautiful, gorgeous exploration of grown-up friendships. And I love that they make friends as adults, which proves that you can have a bestie past the age of puberty. You don't have to just, you know, be a kiddie to get one. There are main quests and side quests and sub-side quests and other kind of questy bits. And it comes close to really getting bloated with the multiple villains and locations. But just as I was about ready to reach for a bottle of fart Blasters D-Bloat, which is, you know, my own personal drug.
1: Is that a thing?
0: Sure. I paused because I realized, you know what? I don't care how bloaty it's getting. I love these women. It could have easily been a movie, but they cut it into 8 episodes. Yeah, maybe they could have done it in 6, but I didn't care. I think it's delightful. They sort of like set you up for a season 2, but there's been no word yet on a season 2. You know, get Spencered. Get Waddinghammed. These women deserve to be verbs. And get me a season 2, please. It's just mindless fun.
1: It's interesting that you say it could have been a movie, because yeah, it has those vibes about it,
0: absolutely,
1: doesn't it?
0: Absolutely. It absolutely could have been a film. Yeah. But then you wouldn't have gotten the subplots and the sub-subplots and the bloaty bloatness, which I frankly just love.
1: You loved. Ride or Die. It's on Amazon Prime. It is Nancy's first must watch of the day.
0: There are two.
2: Make a choice. You're a friend of this organization.
3: Come on!
4: We're going to steal your car.
5: So sorry, sir.
1: Octavia Spencer's character is so like, I'm so sorry, I'm so sorry.
0: And she's, you know, she's so smart.
1: She's clearly not the assassin, right?
0: No, but she was a lawyer who sort of like, you know, said, I'm putting my life on hold for my annoying husband. But they are very equal, even though Hannah Waddingham is the butt kicker. They are just absolute. Usually there's like, oh, the other one. But there isn't the other one because they're both spectacular.
1: It sounds a little bit like TV with Bern and Nancy.
0: Sure.
1: Although there is the spectacular Nancy.
0: Well, only because I wear the spectacular on my head.
1: That's true. Now, look, I was struggling a little bit for Small Profits, which is
0: Don't
1: your
0: struggle.
1: Next. Not to watch it.
0: Oh, to find a clip?
1: To find a clip. Because, I'm going to play the trailer and it's not going to mean a thing to anybody
0: and I will
1: anywhere
0: warn you,
1: about
0: I,
1: anything.
0: I will warn you that my explanation of the show is bloated.
1: Okay. This is the trailer I don't expect you to understand.
6: I met a man who managed to grow homunculi.
7: They're like little people in jars.
8: Excuse me, you sell buckets?
7: Buckets? No.
9: I'm always wondering what he's up to in that shed of his.
7: Are you two an item?
10: No word!
11: You can ask them questions about the future.
7: They will always answer with the truth.
11: What are you going to ask them?
1: It's your other must-watch, Small Profits, currently on ABC and ABC iView.
0: I love this one.
1: What did we just hear?
0: Well, I'm going to explain it in a super girthy, it will be a girt by sea explanation. It is slow and gentle and simple, yet magical and joyful and powerful at the same time, and absolutely in the running for the best show of the year at the end of the year is for the Nancys. This
1: wow.
0: one is, it's really good. So this is going to be long and wordy and bloated, but this series kind of defies description. So Michael is a kind, quirky man who is confronted by the brother of his missing girlfriend. She's been gone for nearly 7 years, and he wants to have her declared dead and sell the house and kick Michael out of the house. And Michael's still waiting for her to come home. He hasn't given up hope, and he doesn't want to go anywhere. And he tells all of this to his father, who tells him when he was much younger, he was an apprentice to an alchemist, and he learned how to grow magical creatures called homunculi who can predict the future and will always tell you the truth. So all he has to do is find an old notebook, and that will show him how to grow the homunculi and help him figure out what has happened to his missing girlfriend. Does that clear it up even the slightest bit at all?
1: Is there also working at a
0: DIY store? Yeah.
1: Because that's about all I could find online.
0: Yeah, that he does work there, but it's just sort of like a fun pastime thing for him to do. It stars Pierce Quigley, an actor that I had never seen before. I mean, maybe I've seen him in a lot, but he's got an awful lot of hair and a tremendous beard. So maybe under there I would recognize him, but I didn't. The most exciting part for me is that his father is played by the legendary Michael Palin. And I love him. I've only seen him in travel documentaries recently. I forgot what a really, really good actor is. He's just amazing. And every time he comes on the screen, I was just so overcome by greed. I want more Michael Palin, please. Why is Michael Palin back to doing work? And why is three-time BAFTA winner Sophie Willen, three BAFTAs, it's hard enough to win one, but she's won three. She's got a really small role as the neighborhood lady. It's because this is just so good. And the creator, director, writer, Mackenzie Crook, who you might remember as the pirate with the wonky, wobbly eye from all of the Pirates of the Caribbean movies. He was one of the ones that only stuck out because he was super scrunky with a wobbly eye. He also wrote and directed The Change, which was about a woman going through menopause who just goes off into the forest, which I absolutely loved from last year. And I think everything that he touches is just amazing. So he's also given himself the horrible role of Gordon, the manager at the DIY place, who's really in love with his very long, balding comb over ponytail thing that he's got going on.
1: It's quite the look.
0: Oh, it's terrible. So this is just a slow motion train crash of gentleness and extraordinary. How do I say that in a word that makes sense?
1: I think you've just said that.
0: It is so good. If you have the slightest love for magical realism, give this a try. There's a season 2 coming. So it's just one of those really beautiful, oh my God, where did this show come from? I cannot believe ABC needs to promote it more because it's not even on the regular ABC. It's on 23, which is ABC Entertains, which is not ABC
1: Kids. And
0: it
1: is new because it only came out in the UK this year.
0: It's new.
1: Yeah. Well, newish. It's 2026 from BBC.
0: Anything that I haven't seen before is considered new to me.
1: It's new.
0: Even
1: exactly.
0: If it's from 2015, it's still new because I just found it.
1: I usually have this really special part of the other part of the trailer that I
0: had. That was
1: had,
0: it?
1: But that
0: Did
1: was
0: you use it all
1: it.
0: Up?
1: Do you know what, though? I found this really sweet clip. Where Michael, the character Michael, is talking to someone about how they're not really that great at helping out with anything at the DIY shop and that they're not really creative and that they're scared of new colours in the paint mixing section.
0: Yeah.
1: And then he says this.
4: Somebody discovered a new colour.
5: Never seen before. They're going to introduce it over here next year, but we're going to have to change all our printers and tellies so that they can deal with it.
4: Well, what's it called?
5: Frelipo.
4: Filippo?
5: Probably.
4: Well, what's it look like?
5: Now you're asking. It's a kind of a very dark sort of white with sort of, it's grey. If you can imagine a kind of red and blue, it's like stripes. It's almost see-through. It's basically tartan. It's impossible to describe.
0: So is this show. It's impossible to describe. And so it's just sweet-hearted and filled with love and the father-son relationship between Michael Palin and other guy, Pierce something or other. But Michael Palin, thanks for coming back to the TV. And I can't imagine anybody reading the script and saying, no, I don't want to do that because it's so good. It's really, really good.
1: I think we get the idea. She loves this show, doesn't she? ABC and on iView, it's called Small Profits. And her other must-watch was on Amazon Prime called Ride or Die. Nancy, loving these shows today.
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14: Hello, Samantha Donovan here on PM at 6:05. Concerns people who don't speak English won't understand next week's test of Australia's National Emergency Alert Service. Also, actor and director Rebel Wilson cleared of defamation in the federal court. And Matilda's captain Sam Kerr calls for greater investment in the Australian Women's A-League.
15: Of course, if it paid enough and it was a top league, a lot of us Matildas would go back, but to better ourselves for the national team, we have to go overseas. So we need to find a way, I think, to bring back the best players.
14: I hope you'll join me for PM just after the 6:00 news.
1: Yeah, we're not far away from that 6:00 news now. Brad will check the roads for you in a moment. Just double-checking that radar for you. We've had some showers, mostly the other side of the border, so a little bit sneaking into the Gold Coast, but the Tweed is getting most of the showers. The Bureau says there's still a slight chance of a shower around the Gold Coast hinterland, but it'll be becoming less likely later this evening and a near-zero chance anywhere else around the Gold and Tweed and Sunshine Coasts. By later tonight. Maybe a bit of fog around on the Sunshine Coast tomorrow morning, they're saying.
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1: One last look at those roads. Hi, Brad.
16: Well, Bern, just one crash getting cleared up at Upper Coomera. Moreton Road, both ways near Killarney Court. That has been minor delays at times. The M1 out of Brisbane, still busy between 8 Mile Plains and Daisy Hill. Northbound between Tanimura and Sykes Creek. And southbound easy between Helensvale and Gavin. Looking better on Bermuda Street, Gold Coast Highway around Surfers Paradise, Brisbane Road and Smith Street. Much lighter conditions. Around the Sunshine Coast, the Bruce Highway northbound crash has been cleared out of Brisbane in the left lane before Johnson Road to Beerburrum. And traffic is recovering for Steveland Way. Still busy, Sunshine Motorway outbound through Mountain Creek. I'm Brad from A10. That's latest 91.7 ABC Gold Coast and ABC Sunshine Coast.
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There we go. Paranoid by Black Sabbath. Now, I did suggest to John Boy Munro, but he might want to turn it down. And he's come back with any Sabbath song will be turned up to the max. So I hope everyone in Munroobin is enjoying the selection of music tonight. And Julia Mount Garnett says, Cal, I have no need to request to put the volume down of the songs this week. Perfect. No neighbours for about 3Ks. Loud and proud. Thank you, Julie. And thank you. Julie has been redoing her kitchen. It's been a bit of a project over months, and she just sent me a picture of the finished product, and it's beautiful. The floor looks amazing, Julie. Well done. Absolutely well done. Alrighty, something I have never heard before that's been suggested by Sean at Everton Park. Lauren tells me that it's good to go. So here we go. Hoagie Carmichael. I don't know how old this song is. I'm thinking 105. And this is Some Days There Ain't No Fish.

0: So still a sweet sound, isn't it? Peter, Paul and Mary just harmonising at a very high level. Leaving on a jet plane, Peter, Paul and Mary. Andrew says, yes, Peter, nice song. I even remember the cover of the album. My brother had that one on the front cover. Let's talk health.
1: Health.
0: Well, a night out for lots of...

Yes, well, hello, and how are you? Philip Clark with you on ABC Radio. This is Nightlife, and we are right across the country. Good to be with you. Third hour of the program, 6 past midnight in Eastern Time. It's 6 past 10 in WA, in South Australia, in the Territory, 24 to midnight. We're right through the Pacific as well, as you know, courtesy of Radio Australia, and right around the world with the World Wide Web. Good to be with you. 25 questions in the Mighty Challenge. If you would like to answer, if you'd like to have a crack, you can give me a call, 1-300-800-222. There are lines free, 1-300-800-222. Answer question 25. You will win the magnet for tonight. Someone's got to win, so hey, it may as well be you.

0: animals, in which year was the last officially confirmed death from a spider bite in Australia?
1: Well, I don't know if it was the last one, but I remember when Jai was a babe in arms. I read about this because I was new to Australia, and he was born in 78, so I'll say 78.
0: I'll give it to you because it was 1979.
1: That's right then.
0: Yeah, I know. Everyone's terribly afraid of spiders, but the truth is the last officially confirmed death from a spider bite was back in 1979.
1: Wow, so it's 47 years ago then.
0: Yeah. Monty says, well, I remember the old black and white British comedies of the 60s, and there seemed to be massive old gasometers in every second street. Yeah, well, they were, because that's where the gas came from.
1: What's a gasometer?
0: Gee whiz, I'm the only person who grew up with them. A gasometer is a big tank. It's a big tank that holds gas.
1: Oh, okay.
0: But it has an outside sleeve, and the sleeve went up and down depending how much gas was in the tank, which kept the pressure up. And it was gas that was produced. What was it called? It was called coal gas, wasn't it? And it was manufactured gas. So, you know, towns that relied on gas made gas and had gasometers. This is in the days long before we were piping natural gas from underground, Pearl.
1: Oh, never heard of it.
0: Are you enjoying your lecture on gas?
1: I don't have any gas in my house.
0: No.
1: We're all electric.
0: Darwin has gas, doesn't it? No, or maybe...
1: I don't even know that because, as I said, our house is all electric and solar.
0: Yeah. Oh, very good. I'm just trying to think. Does Darwin have a natural gas supply? Must have.
1: Maybe not. I don't know.
0: Question 18. Now, we've only got two categories left. We've got gangs and cricket. 8 questions left.
1: Well, I hate both of them, so I don't know. I'll go gangs, please.
0: Gangs. James from Morty Alex says, isn't there a gasometer next to the Oval? Yeah, there is. I think it is next to the Oval. That's right. Oh. Hey, by the way, Pearly.
1: Mm.
0: Annette from Gable says it's your birthday tomorrow.
1: Really?
0: Is it?
1: I don't know Annette from Gables, and the answer to that is a no.
0: Annette?
1: It's actually Friday, but how would she even know it's that close?
0: Oh.
1: We went out today. I'm a member of a blind and visually impaired group, and we went out to celebrate my birthday today at lunchtime. It was really good.
0: Oh, nice. Nice. Okay, do you want to have a crack at gangs?
1: Yes, please.
0: Which 2002 film starred Daniel Day-Lewis, Leonardo DiCaprio and Cameron Diaz?
1: I know nothing about films.
0: No, it's pretty hard for you.
1: Like gasometers, yes. Mm. But never mind. Thank you very much.
0: By the way, Darwin does have a natural gas supply. By the way,
1: okay.
0: Paul, if you ever wanted to connect. See ya, Pearl.
1: Soda's good.
0: On your Pearl. See ya. Bye-bye. 1-300-800-222 is the number. Fred says the gas tanks used to be in Newstead in Brisbane. Yeah, no, lots of towns had them. Peter from Blackheath. Hello, Peter.
2: Hi. How are you going?
0: Not too bad. Question 18. We're in gangs. Which 2002 film starred Daniel Day-Lewis, Leonardo DiCaprio and Cameron Diaz?
2: I think it's Gangs of New York.
0: Correct, it is, yes. The Gangs of New York, yes.
3: On my challenge, we have met at this chosen ground to settle for good and all. Who holds sway over the 5 points? Us natives or the foreign hordes?
4: With this knife that struck him down, let me put to rest my father's ghost.
5: Who are you?
6: You're the priest's son, aren't you?
7: His name's Amsterdam.
8: Amsterdam? I'm New York.
9: Everything you see belongs to me. The newsboys and quick thieves and blind tigers here in paradise. Everybody owes, everybody pays.
10: There's more of us coming off these ships every day. 15,000 Irish a week. Get all of us together and we ain't got a gang. We got an army.
11: Challenge.
12: Challenge accepted.
0: Yeah, it was a tip-top movie. It was very good. Peter, question number 19. We're in gangs. But you could move. You could move to cricket if you want.
2: Get me over to cricket, please.
0: Okay, yes. Bit of cricket. Okay.

0: it coming, because they've seen what happened in the States and the various lawsuits that are now coming from players that have discovered that they have got serious injuries. So I don't know what they do at grassroots level with American football, because obviously there's kids still playing it, and so they should. And we'll never protect all kids at all times, but I guess we've got to make sure that the rules as best they can are there to at least aid parents, inform parents, make sure that the administrators of sport are aware of their obligations too, but without frightening them off, because obviously we don't have volunteers, we don't have sport either.
1: No. Thanks, Deb. Good on you.
0: Thank you.
1: And it's food for thought, isn't it? You might have a comment on it. I just don't know what the future is, because Debbie's probably right, that if you go down this path logically, what are you left with? Because Australian rules footy is full of physical contact where people, bang their heads. That's the trouble. 1-300-800-222. Chris from Sandy Bay. Hello.
2: Yes, good morning, Phil. Just getting back to the debate yesterday about energy and such things.
1: Yeah.
2: We now have another oil supply being cut off to Australia. And I do remember that the Prime Minister was very keen on building what I call fuel farms, where we had more refineries and also much more storage.
1: Yeah, yeah.
2: Now, if he's doing that, there's a lot of steel used in those tanks.
1: Well, he's not building any refineries, but that takes years.
2: True.
1: What's that?
2: But we just need to do something about oil storage. Mm. And you were talking about gasometers a little while ago. There's a lot of steel there.
1: Mm.
2: Now, you're a Launceston lad, so Bell Bay and the closure of the magnesium plant this week.
1: Yes, this week. Yeah.
2: Manganese.
1: Yes.
2: Mm. Yes, very, very quick there. That's an essential to make steel. And Whyalla is in trouble with clients for their steel wheels. Surely we need to know what is happening about the increased storage, because life's getting a bit grim as every time someone cuts off a supply.
1: Yeah, I'm not sure they're building. I'm not sure they are building any new storage. I think the case they're trying to make use of what is existing there, but we're really supposed to have 90 days of it. All we have at best is a bit over 30.
2: Yes, absolutely. And as your fellow program AM this morning is saying, it's 18% of the world's oil supply is now being cut off. So we should be getting on to our politicians, not worrying about whether they've got dogs barking or not, and finding out what is happening about improving the fuel situations for Australia. So a slightly sobering point, but a point that has to be looked at, I'm afraid.
1: Yeah, it is. All right, Chris, thank you, man.
2: Okay.
1: Appreciate it. Thank you. 1-300-800-222 is the number if you'd like to call. Would you go to watch 120 minutes of Australian rules swimming? John from Mitcham says all players of these sports should wear helmets. Bike riders have to. Yeah, but I think we've discussed this before on the program, and the truth is, wearing helmets does not make a difference. In the way that you think it does. They've done this research about American gridiron players, haven't they? That those gridiron players who wear those helmets, the incident or the frequency of head injuries is not materially affected by this. Bob from Greenacre. Now, Bob, you know about this from boxing, don't you?
3: Yes, I do, Phil. You don't need concussion to have to get dementia.
1: Hmm.
3: There's headgear that boxers wear, but that's to stop cuts around the eyes and the cheeks.
1: Yeah.
3: It's pressure hitting your forehead, and that pushes your brain to the back, and it causes scar tissue. And the buildup of scar tissue over many years is the thing. It's not even... not even hard punches sometimes that can do it. I probably know 100 men that have it.
1: Yeah.
3: It's something that just happens in boxing. I can't tell you how much I enjoyed boxing, and it's one of those sports, you know, that

0: Good morning, this is ABC News with David Rowlands. Former Israeli Prime Minister Naftali Bennett has slammed Benjamin Netanyahu's government, accusing it of a strategic failure over reports of an emerging nuclear deal between Saudi Arabia and the US. Reports suggest the deal has been agreed to and could allow Saudi Arabia to eventually enrich uranium. Mr. Bennett, who is bidding to form a new government at Israeli elections in October, has taken aim at his political rival Netanyahu. He also says the US-Saudi deal could result in nuclear proliferation in the region.
1: What we need is fewer centrifuges in the Middle East, not more. This failure joins a series of diplomatic failures centered on one key issue. Israel is losing influence over its own fate.
0: China has told Australia to butt out of issues concerning the South China Sea. As Foreign Affairs reporter Stephen Jedgetts explains, the warning came on the sidelines of an ASEAN meeting in the Philippines.
2: In the case of the South China Sea, the argument from China is that Australia really has, you know, no business commenting on this because it's not a direct party to the talks. Australia's response is, well, you know, it's all very well and true, but in the end, you know, what happens in the South China Sea has regional and global consequences, including for Australia, which sees much of its seaborne trade travelling through the sea. As far as the ICBM test goes, we know that Australia pointed out to the Chinese side that the Pacific has issued quite a severe condemnation of this, or at least a number of Pacific countries had.
0: Ousted Venezuelan President Nicolas Maduro will stand trial next year on drug trafficking charges in the US, along with his wife Celia Flores, after the couple appeared for 15 minutes at a brief court hearing in New York. With more, here's the BBC's Will Grant.
3: His lawyers will be arguing that the entire case needs to be tossed, that he was the sitting head of state, that he has immunity, diplomatic immunity in that regard, and that there is no case to be heard. I'm not sure how much success they will have in that regard, but that will be the line that they will be taking, not just for Nicolas Maduro, but for his wife, the former First Lady Celia Flores, too.
0: A French modelling scout with close ties to the late US financier and paedophile Jeffrey Epstein has been found dead at his home outside of Paris. Under investigation in France, Daniel Sayed was one of several French men accused of aiding Epstein in his trafficking and abuse of women. Sayed has not yet been, or had not been, questioned by investigators, but had denied the allegations, saying he wanted to be heard and give his version of events. Investigation into his death is underway. Staying in France, where health authorities say the country recorded over 5,700 more deaths than normal in a two-week period over June and July as it swatted through a record heatwave. The count, which includes all deaths regardless of their cause, represents a 36% excess mortality rate during the period. More than half of the excess deaths were recorded between June 25 and 27, when temperatures went well above the 40 degrees Celsius mark. A leading brain injury expert says there is still much to learn about chronic traumatic encephalopathy after former Socceroos captain Paul Wade revealed he has been diagnosed with probable CTE. The 64-year-old says he is speaking publicly to raise awareness of the long-term risks associated with repeated head impacts in sport. Clinical neurophysiologist Professor Alan Pearce says one of the biggest challenges is that the disease can develop gradually and often goes unnoticed.
4: It's a slowly progressing disease, so many people may not even notice that the person has changed. And so CTE is this sort of invisible disease that people are worried about. And we don't really know the full extent of how this disease progresses because we have such little research on CTE.
0: Pole vaulter Nina Kennedy and para swimmer Tim Hodge will lead Australia out for the Commonwealth Games opening ceremony early tomorrow morning, Australian time. Jessica Stewart has more from Glasgow.
5: Nina Kennedy, the defending Olympic and Commonwealth women's pole vault champion, will bear Australia's flag for the opening ceremony of the Glasgow 2026 Games. Members of the 255-strong Australian team will enter Glasgow's Hydro, with Kennedy to feature at her third Commonwealth Games. Paraswimmer Tim Hodge has been named as Australia's baton bearer, a new tradition introduced at the 23rd edition of the Games. This is Hodge's third Commonwealth Games. He'll be aiming to add to his two silvers and a gold medal he's already won.
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7: Good morning. It's Thursday and the Brekkie Boys back. Charlie and yours truly with a look at what's happening weather-wise today. Firstly, partly cloudy, no rain, and a top of 24. It's pretty warm for this time of the year. 24 and no rain. Maybe that cloud cover just keeping things a little warmer. It is reasonably moderate for this time of morning. 14 at the Seaway, 12 at Coolangatta, and 9 degrees in Canungra. If you're heading up the M1, it is currently 13 in Brisbane. Well, Gold Coast Council CEO Tim Baker has resigned. Don't think I had that one on my bingo card for this week. No. The news broke late yesterday. We'll have more on that story when we take a look at what's been making news in just a few moments. And as you just would have heard in our news bulletin, Comp Games getting underway this time tomorrow with the opening ceremony in Glasgow. This is the games that were supposed to have been held in Melbourne. Remember that? 2026, Melbourne. Yep. Now we're back to Glasgow. Anyway, that's getting underway tomorrow around about this time, and we'll keep you abreast of all that's happening in the games as they unfold. They only run, they're quite short now. Like, they're done by the end of next week. So you take the two weekends into account. What is it, about 10 days, 11 days? What is it? I don't know. But, yeah. Anyway, look, more on the games a little later. Just can't get enough sport at the moment, can we? Charlie's happy, I'll tell you that. We've got three songs from Morning Glory today, all relating to this date, the 23rd of July. The old Swamp Fox, Tony Joe White, was born on this day back in 1947. His best songs best known songs include Rainy Night in Georgia, which became a hit for Brooke Benton back in the early 70s, Steamy Windows, which was covered by Tina Turner, and his biggest hit, which was also recorded by Elvis and Tom Jones, was this one. Folks.

0: a mean, vicious moment.
1: Had to get that in. I love the best part of the song. So Poke Saladini first up for this edition of Morning Glory today. On this day in 1994, 23rd of July, an asteroid was named after Frank Zappa, who had died the previous year. Initially, the asteroid was named Asteroid 3834, very imaginative name. It was a small, rocky celestial body and was first discovered orbiting between Mars and Jupiter in 1980 as it orbited the Sun. And then it was renamed, much better, Zappa Frank, in honour of the former Mothers of Invention leader. Surely that rates as a little piece of cosmic debris. Oh, yeah.

we do love to throw a little curveball out there. Frank Zappa on the Brekkie Show, Cosmic Debris. Option number two this morning. And on this day in 2011, sadly, Amy Winehouse was found dead at her North London home. She was just 27. A Metropolitan Police spokesperson confirmed that a 27-year-old woman had died in Camden, and that the cause of death was as yet unexplained. London Ambulance Service said it had been called to the flat, sent two vehicles, but the woman had already died. Amy had a troubled life battling drink and drugs, which overshadowed her extraordinary talent and career. Her second album, Back to Black, won 5 Grammy Awards. Why don't you come on?

Valerie for Amy Winehouse. That's option number three. We've got Tony Joe White, Poke Saladani, Frank Zappa's Cosmic Debris, or Amy Winehouse. 0487 993 222 to cast your vote. As you do that, I'll attempt to get my voice back. We'll take a look at what's been making news next. It's 10 past 5.

Mike Scott with the Water Boys and Hole of the Moon, who just recently toured here and just a few months back. And big raps on them for those performances. They are very good live. Back to the mid-80s there. This is 91.7 ABC Gold Coast, Trevor Jackson this morning. It is a quarter past five. Three songs of morning glory. Here they are. Oh, we've just lost it. A little gremlin in the system. Don't know what's going on. Let's try that again. Here's option number one. Pokes.

0: So don't you waste your time on me.
1: And last but not least, it's Amy Winehouse, who passed away on this day back in 2011.

0: 0487993222 to cast your vote for one of those three songs this morning. It's 17 past five. Let's take a look at what's been making news. The Gold Coast Mayor has thanked Council's outgoing chief executive after his sudden resignation. Dominic Cansdale has more.
1: Gold Coast City Council CEO Tim Baker abruptly announced yesterday that he will step down in December despite having 2 years remaining on his $700,000 a year contract. Mr. Baker said he considered his family's future and could no longer commit to the role. In a statement, Mayor Tom Tate said Mr. Baker guided the city through a period of significant change. The resignation came after councillors held an unscheduled closed-door meeting on Tuesday to discuss a confidential legal matter. Acting Mayor Mark Hemmel declined to provide further details.
0: Workers' rights in a world of artificial intelligence will dominate Labor's national conference in a test for Anthony Albanese's attempt to shape the debate. Senior ministers, MPs, party officials, union leaders and 400 elected delegates will gather in Adelaide for 3 days from today to debate and vote on what will become the party's national policy platform for the next 3 years. A draft of the platform has evolved in recent months to include significant references to the impact of AI across the economy, including on jobs. A Gold Coast State MP is calling for the council to reconsider its decision to shut down a local library. The Burleigh Heads Library will permanently close tomorrow before being refurbished into a creative hub. Burleigh MP Herman Vorster says more than 3,000 people have signed a petition to keep it open.
2: I hope the council can appreciate that I'm coming at this as one of their former colleagues. It wants to preserve its village character. I'm holding out hope that the council administration might actually decide not to proceed with the closure to give them time to look at this report dispassionately.
0: A Gold Coast cybersecurity expert says yesterday's Origin Energy data breach is another reminder for Australians to be digitally vigilant. Origin Energy, which serves more than 4 million Australians, says the security breach may have affected customer data, but the extent was unclear. Expert Troy Hunt says it's important for people to take precautions with their data every day.
3: There will be untold numbers of incidents that we don't know about where our data has already been leaked. We should continue doing all the things that we should be doing anyway. Using a password manager, minimising the amount of data you provide to different services, being extra aware about things like scams and phishing attempts.
0: Gold Coast house prices have dipped slightly in June, consistent with a national decline. Heloise Vias reports.
4: Data from real estate platform Domain shows house values on the Gold Coast dropped 0.4% in the June quarter to a median of $1.3 million. Bigger Waters recorded the most improved affordability for home buyers in the 12 months to June, with a decline of 3.5%, but median unit values increased by $7,500. The report notes market conditions have softened nationally, with investors and first home buyers becoming more cautious following tax changes announced 2 months ago. In the federal budget.
0: And Nina Kennedy has been named Australia's flag bearer, with Tim Hodge carrying the King's baton at the 2026 Commonwealth Games opening ceremony in Glasgow, which gets underway this time tomorrow. Kennedy is the first of Australia's track and field athletes to arrive, as the program does not start until day four of the Games. She returns for her third Commonwealth Games, facing a title defence, having won gold in Birmingham and silver 4 years earlier on the Gold Coast. And that's what's making news on this Thursday, the 23rd of July. Professor Charlie Mills will join us in just a moment for today's edition of the Daily Wag. 21 past five. I'll also give you the chance to pick up tickets or be in the running for tickets to see these guys playing live here tomorrow night on the Goldie. Here's UMI.

0: Tim Rogers with UMI in a melancholy mood with Heavy Heart. And we'll be hearing from Andy Kent from the band a little later on in the show ahead of their gig on the Goldie tomorrow night in Cooley. And you'll have a couple more opportunities to be in the running for tickets to see that very show. That's coming up later. 24 past five, this is 91.7 ABC Gold Coast. And taking your votes for today's edition of Morning Glory. Just quickly, here they are.
1: Poke salad, Annie. Poke salad, Annie.
0: Cheryl says, not an easy choice this morning between all three songs, but she's casting her vote for Tony Joe White. Julie says she doesn't really know Tony Joe White's Poke Salad, Annie, but she likes the sound of it, so she's going to vote for that too. What about a little Frank Zappa, perhaps?
2: Oh, yeah.

0: so don't you waste your time.
1: Cosmic Debris, option number two. Or Amy Winehouse also getting some love this morning with this one. Why don't you come on over 0487993222 to cast your votes. The Daily Wag is next with the Professor.
2: Some invitations are just too good to refuse, like conversations in the kitchen with our most prominent politicians. Surprises are plenty.
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1: Yes, indeed. This is 91.7 ABC Gold Coast. I think, should we let Charlie in? Oh, look.
4: Chomping at the bit.
1: Come on. In you come.
4: Clattering through. I'm ready. Good morning.
1: Yes, good morning. You're pretty vibed this morning. It's basically your Friday, isn't it? Because you're heading off for a long weekend. You're heading home.
4: Back to Perth.
1: Yes.
4: Yeah, for the weekend.
1: Excitable boy.
4: Yeah, I'm ready to get out of here.
1: Yeah. All right, for some. All right. Well, look, we don't want to hold you up too much. But look, if you're a regular listener...
4: Show first, yeah.
1: Let's talk about you. It's always about you, Charlie. Look, if you're a regular listener to this program, you would know that we're a couple of blokes who love our sport, particularly... Charlie.
4: Oh.
1: Come on, Charlie. Look, for you, sport is everything. It's the essence of life.
4: Or my life.
1: Yes, very much your life. And look, when you think about it, we're in the northern summer right now, and there's no shortage of sport from around the world. Golf, cricket, tennis. We've just had the World Cup, yeah. Of course. We've got the Commonwealth Games starting tomorrow. So much going on. But the problem is... The time difference is problematic, and you got to find the time to fit it all in. When do you get time to watch all the sport?
4: Well, here's the thing. Keen listeners as well, they'll know how big of a Fremantle fan I am.
1: Mm.
4: And Fremantle doing very, very well this season.
1: Yeah.
4: But unfortunately, that means we're getting some marquee time slots, which... For a breakfast producer on the East Coast, not helpful
1: at
4: all.
1: Not really worth
4: Thursday
1: it.
4: Night games that are starting at, five past eight our time.
1: Yeah.
4: That's after my bedtime, Trev.
1: Well, yeah. And the time difference between here and WA, problematic.
4: 2 hours, so, but for me, problematic.
1: So the thing is, how do you avoid finding out the results if you've got to watch the game later? We're talking about spoilers here, right?
4: Yeah, yeah, yeah. Exactly. Sports spoilers specifically.
1: Mm.
4: I feel like for me... It's pretty impossible to avoid those spoilers, especially because you get in here at 4 a.m. in the morning and the first thing, of course, you look at is the headlines.
1: Yeah,
4: the news.
1: Of course,
4: I have to be plugged
1: in. It's our job. It's what we do.
4: For the job I do. I wish that I could go home and watch the Fremantle game. And I do. I do. But I typically will find out
1: the result.
4: And also, I'm typically chomping at the bit when I wake up at, 3 o'clock in the morning, and the first thing I do is
1: pick up the phone, and there you are.
4: Yeah. We had this match a couple of weeks ago against Sydney that was on a Thursday night. It was Dockers, huge comeback, 100 points in the second half. I woke up to 6 texts from 6 different people. Can't believe you're asleep for this.
1: But that's harsh.
4: The real issue, the reason I brought this story up is because of my brother. Now, he lives in London, so very, very far away, big time difference.
1: Yeah.
4: If there's an afternoon game and, it's a bit early in the morning for him, he will text our family group chat and say, nobody's allowed to text anything because I'm watching the Fremantle game later.
1: Right. So you're all Dockers fans, the whole family.
4: The
1: right?
4: whole family.
1: Yeah.
4: And now I put this to him. Should he not put his phone on mute? Does the onus not fall on him?
1: Well, yeah. I mean, you guys are free to discuss it, right?
4: It's the family group chat. The majority are living in a time where they can see it.
1: It is tough. It is hard. And look, for us, even State of Origin, if you want to watch
4: we can't really watch it. It's on a Wednesday night.
1: Yeah. I'll watch part of it and then go to bed. And sometimes I'll make it to halftime. And then you've got to get up in the morning and result, and you can't watch the game. You go, that looks like a good game. And you might watch it afterwards. And you go, it's not that exciting. I know what's going to happen.
4: I know a friend of mine who didn't want to wake up early for the World Cup final, but did wake up at a time where he just didn't look at his phone. Until he could finish watching the game.
1: That's good.
4: Yeah.
1: It's good. It's hard. In this age of social media, we're so interconnected with not only with all our devices, but with each other through those devices. How do you avoid it?
4: Do you still try? is the question. Yeah.
1: Or we just go, oh, yeah, whatever.
4: Oh, yeah. I'll figure it out.
1: Yeah, yeah. There's so much sport now anyway. It's like, you know, it's impossible. Yeah. And was there a time when someone totally ruined the surprise result for you? That's what we want to know. Someone really rained on your parade. Maybe a team you're really passionate about that hadn't won for a long, long time and they won the comp or something and somebody spoiled it. Terrible. What lengths would you go to avoid finding out your sporting results? Let us know. 0487993222 or the phone.
2: ABC News. Good morning, I'm Maria Hatzakis. Queensland ministers will face questions over housing and infrastructure on the fourth day of budget estimates after yesterday's session went well into the evening. Megan Danzey reports.
5: Deputy Premier Jared Blais was grilled by the committee over expenditure on advertising, an artist's rendering used to promote a government land activation project in Banyo, cost over $5,000. Moving their attention to regional development, department directors were questioned over whether the government asked them to remove references to Aboriginal and Torres Strait Islander people and climate change from a Far North regional development plan without a clear answer. Queensland's Housing Minister Sam O'Connor will front questions over the housing portfolio this morning.
2: A teenager's been charged over an alleged school assault in Far North Queensland. Police allege the 15-year-old boy, who doesn't attend the school, assaulted a 16-year-old student in Cairns on Tuesday morning. The alleged victim suffered face and back injuries. The suspect has been charged with offences, including assault occasioning bodily harm, and is due to appear in the Children's Court next month. Overseas, the US president is threatening to bomb an Iranian bridge or power plant each time Iran attacks a ship in the Strait of Hormuz. His Middle East correspondent, Matthew Doran.
6: Donald Trump's warning is further evidence the US and Iran are a long way from any sort of peace deal and comes amid daily strikes across the Persian Gulf. In a post on his Truth Social platform, he said power plants and bridges across Iran would be targeted, including in the capital, Tehran, if ships in the choked waterway were struck. Iranian state media reported that Iran would attack energy infrastructure across the region if that threat became a reality. Yesterday, Donald Trump said the US would likely attack an underground facility believed to be part of Iran's nuclear program. Iran's foreign ministry says it's not a nuclear site.
2: The Labor Party will create a task force to allow unions, rank-and-file members and AI experts to develop policy ideas about the introduction of artificial intelligence. The proposal's expected to be added to the party's draft policy platform at the ALP National Conference, which gets underway in Adelaide today. The new body would advocate for wider access to artificial intelligence education and digital skills training. With exactly 6 years to go until the Brisbane Olympics, the Queensland government has revealed who'll design the city's new major swimming hub. Nadal Mustafa reports.
7: The National Aquatic Centre for the Games will be built in Spring Hill on the site of the heritage-listed Centenary Aquatic Centre and Health Club. A leading design trio including ARM Architecture and NH Architecture, in partnership with local firm Arkfield, have won the contract to deliver the project. The Victorian firms were behind the Perth Arena and Melbourne Park, while the local partners are currently transforming the city's waterfront. The Independent Games Infrastructure Authority will take over Centenary Pool on the 1st of September to launch initial earthworks. The government has also released fresh renders of the complex, featuring an eye-catching, wave-shaped roof.
2: Pole vaulter Nina Kennedy and para swimmer Tim Hodge will lead Team Australia out for the Commonwealth Games opening ceremony early tomorrow morning, Queensland time. Jessica Stewart reports from Glasgow.
8: Nina Kennedy, the defending Olympic and Commonwealth women's pole vault champion, will bear Australia's flag for the opening ceremony of the Glasgow 2026 Games. Members of the 255-strong Australian team will enter Glasgow's Hydro, with Kennedy to feature at her third Commonwealth Games. Para swimmer Tim Hodge has been named as Australia's baton bearer, a new tradition introduced at the 23rd edition of the Games. This is Hodge's third Commonwealth Games. He'll be aiming to add to his two silvers and a gold medal he's already won.
9: Queensland's weather, isolated showers about the north tropical coast and northern Cape York, a mostly fine day elsewhere. Areas of morning fog in eastern districts, mainly inland. Cairns and Townsville 27, Mackay 24 degrees, Rockhampton a top of 26, Bundaberg 25, Mount Isa 28. In the state southeast, partly cloudy with patchy morning fog, Brisbane 24, the Golden Sunshine Coast 23.
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1: Good morning. Partly cloudy one today, no rain, which is good news. Currently 13 degrees in Highland Park, 12 in Currumbin Valley, and 13 degrees at Hope Island. Nice to have you aboard for this Thursday morning. We'll get into the today's edition of the Dawn Patrol with Professor shortly. And our Daily Wag topic as well. Sporting events, the lengths that you go to avoid sporting spoilers. If you can't watch the game live, what do you do? How do you shut out the world so that the result isn't spoiled for you and you can actually enjoy all the drama of the game? It's not easy in this day and age. More on that in just a moment. But first up, let's get to Morning Glory. Three songs to choose from. And yeah, kind of interesting. I don't think the professor would have tipped this one for sure. I think he was thought Amy would romp it in. I was secretly hoping Frank Zappa might get up. But no, it's the old Swamp Fox, Tony Joe White, who was born on this day in 1947. Best known songs, Rainy Night in Georgia, Steamy Windows, which Tina Turner covered. But this one, undoubtedly his biggest hit and his best known song. Jody, for instance, a lot of comments about Tony Joe White saying, great mix this morning, guys. I have to go Tony Joe White. He rocked it at Blues Fest years ago in Byron. Yeah, I saw him a couple of times at Blues Fest, Jody. He was great. And one year, he did a tour with Joe Cocker and he was the support act. And I saw them both. Oh, man. So good. Just a man, his distorted guitar jammed into that amplifier, doing his thing. So good.
10: Now, some of y'all never been down south too much. I'm going to tell you a little bit about this so that you understand what I'm talking about. Down there we have a plant that grows out in the woods and the fields. Looks something like a turnip green. Nearby called it poke salad. Poke salad. Used to know a girl lived down there and she'd go out in the evenings and pick her a mess of it. Carry it home and cook it for supper. Cause that's about all they had to eat. They did all right. Down in Louisiana, where the alligators grow so mean, the little dog girl that I swear to the world

say, poke salad, Annie. 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Everybody said it was a shame, 'cause her mama was working on tending. A Richard spiteful, straight razor tote moment. Lord, I must pick my mess up.

0: mess of it.
1: Oh, so good to hear the old Swamp Fox back on the airwaves. Tony Joe White with Poke Salad Annie, the winner from today's edition of Morning Glory on 91.7 ABC Gold Coast. Trevor Jackson with you this morning, the Brekkie Boys in the chair, Professor Charlie Mills standing by for today's edition of the Dawn Patrol, which is coming up. And if you were listening a little earlier, you would have heard Charlie and I talking about sport. So much going on in the world. How do you keep tabs on it all? How do you keep it fresh? How do you stop people from spoiling the results for you? It's a challenge. It's a challenge, ladies and gentlemen.
2: If you know what happened in the Met game, don't say anything. I taped it. Hello. Yeah, no, I'm sorry. You have the wrong number.
3: People do move.
2: Have you ever seen the big trucks out on the street? Yeah, no problem.
4: Boy, the Mets blew it tonight, huh?
2: Oh, what are you doing, Kessler? It's a tape. I taped the game. It's 1 o'clock in the morning. I avoided human contact all night to watch this.
4: Hey, I'm sorry. I thought you knew. You got any meat?
2: Meat? I don't know. Go hunt. Well, what happened in the game anyway?
4: What happened? Well, they stunk, that's what happened. You know, I almost wound up going to that game.
2: Yeah, you almost went to the game. You haven't been out of the building in 10 years. Yeah.
1: Wow. That actually comes, here's a little bit of tidbit of information. That clip is from the very first episode of Seinfeld. If you're a Seinfeld fan, that goes from episode one. And if you're listening very carefully, you might notice that Jerry doesn't call Kramer Kramer. He actually calls him Kessler. And that was because of legal concerns, because of the man who inspired Kramer, Kenny Kramer. Well, there were some issues at the time. They weren't sure whether they could actually use Kramer's name. You can actually hear it in the clip. Kenny Kramer, of course, then went in to cash in on his notorious fame from the show, and I think he's still doing tours around New York, as it turns out. I did meet Kenny Kramer years ago. He toured Australia. Very funny guy. Very funny guy. And certainly making the most of his newfound fame, courtesy of Seinfeld. So, yes, have you had a moment when the sporting result's been spoilt for you and you've done your very best to avoid it? How much did it hurt? Who ruined it for you and why or how did they do it? 1-300-903-917 is my number, or 0487-993-222 is the text number. We'll check traffic with Brad in just a moment, and today's edition of the Dawn Patrol coming up as well.

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1: 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Traffic.
0: And it's a very good morning to Brad. G'day, Brad.
2: Very good morning, Trevor. It's looking like a 70s dance floor out there this morning. Very foggy in some areas. So
0: someone's going overtime with the smoke machine.
2: Yeah, the smoke machines are doing OT. It's very foggy in some stretches, especially if you're travelling the M1. So a bit of extra care as well. But don't put the headlights on high beam because that can actually be worse. So just drive with care, though. It's a good early start on the roads generally this morning, Trevor. The M1 northbound, a little bit busy around Upper Coomera and Pimperbar, the usual stretch there. Northbound through Beenleigh and Logan Home, but it's starting to build really around Tanami and Sykes Creek. That's where it's getting heavy around those merges. Good early start. Gold Coast Highway looking great around the airport for the early run. Also through Palm Beach, Broad Beach, Surfers Paradise and around the Broadwater and Labrador. A good start on Brisbane Road, Smith Street. Light conditions there, especially if you're heading outbound towards the M1. Gooding Drive looking great. And also a good early start on Reedy Creek Road. I'm Brad from ATN. More details before 6 on 91.7 ABC Gold Coast.
0: Thanks, Brad. Dawn Patrol is next.
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6: Did you ever have one of those mornings when you wake up to a whole series of unexplainable phenomena?
7: Good morning, Vietnam!
0: Good morning, Charlie.
8: Morning.
0: Yes.
8: Have I got some unexplainable phenomena
0: Hit me.
8: Always.
0: What have you got?
8: Well, this is an interesting one. The wreckage of a Pan American Airways plane has been found 74 years after it plunged into the Atlantic Ocean.
0: I was going to say Pan Am. Been a long time since they were flying.
8: Exactly. Yeah. And this was the plane crash that actually prompted the safety briefings that you get still on planes.
0: Is that right?
8: Yeah. So they introduced this because of this plane crash. So this was a Clipper Endeavour. It was found 2,000 feet or 610 metres below sea level off the coast of Puerto Rico. It went down on the 11th of April, 1952, following multiple engine failure shortly after takeoff. Now, everyone on board survived the impact, but

0: failure shortly after takeoff. Now, everyone on board survived the impact, but passengers struggled to locate life vests and rafts as the plane rapidly sank. Of the 69 passengers and crew on board, just 17 of them survived.
1: Geez, right.
0: So this disaster led to sweeping reforms in aviation safety, including those pre-flight checks, the safety briefings on every commercial flight. So that is the reason you have to sit through that.
1: Yes.
0: The expedition to find the wreckage was led by the Heritage Foundation in partnership with a documentary show, and they discovered the ruins of the aircraft using a sonar drone. It detected the fuselage and tail. They had to make a water landing, and the confusion that ensued was the catalyst, for modern regulations, mandating better flotation equipment as well, so life jackets and those briefings.
1: Quite extraordinary. Yeah. Wow. It's taken all that time to find it, 74 years. Yeah. Wow. Okay. AI, it's everywhere, and it's even going rogue.
0: It's gone rogue. This is OpenAI, who run ChatGPT. They've revealed that some of their most advanced AI models went rogue and hacked a startup after it lost control during a security test. This is not good. This is a bit scary. OpenAI said its agent, an AI system which can operate alone after human instruction, was being tested in a controlled environment, but after it found weaknesses, it was able to escape the test limits. They targeted a company called Hugging Face, which is one of the world's largest hubs for sharing AI models, gaining access to some internal company systems. OpenAI said the incident was unprecedented and it was conducting an investigation alongside that company, whose boss, Clermont DeLong, said in a post on X that it was mind-blowing all of this happened autonomously. They said the investigation is ongoing and they're going to share more learnings from what might be the first incident of its kind.
1: See, this is the thing. When you hear these engineers talking about it, these are the people that have created this stuff. They still don't fully understand how it works.
0: They sound scared.
1: Yeah, I would be.
0: So basically, like, if to put this in a metaphor, you know, it's like you've got a horse in a pen, and you're just running the horse around the pen, but it figures out how to open the gate.
1: Yes, and then literally the horse is bolted, and you've got no idea how to get it back in.
0: Yeah, exactly.
1: Wow. Wow, jeez. Okay. What's happening in Japan?
0: Locals are divided there over a new government push asking men to eschew the traditional suit and tie and the strict dress code at work and urging them to wear shorts instead.
1: So, why would the government be pushing to do that?
0: Is wearing shorts appropriate at work? That's the question.
1: I'm actually all for this because this is the thing about the Gold Coast. I think if you're a business person on the Gold Coast, and I say businessman because it's mostly men wearing suits, although women do too, it's like, do you really need to wear a suit and tie if you're doing business around here? What's wrong with a pair of boardies?
0: You know, can you wear a suit and tie with a pair of boardies?
1: Possibly.
0: No, so this is just due to the really intense heat that Tokyo is having this summer.
1: Right.
0: This is in order to lower air conditioning costs, energy costs during the war with Iran as well. Japan, very traditional kind of culture, you know, the very strict dress code.
1: Oh, yeah.
0: And people are very divided over whether shorts are appropriate for work. One person said, I just don't think hairy legs look very neat.
1: Well, shave then.
0: So the shorts initiative was announced this spring by Tokyo Governor Yuriko Koike, citing a challenging outlook for electricity supply. It is part of an upgraded version of Cool Biz, which is an energy-saving campaign that encourages bureaucrats to ditch ties and jackets in the summer, which Koike started in 2005 when she was the Environment Minister.
1: Okay.
0: She said, we encourage cool attire that prioritises comfort, including polo shirts, T-shirts and sneakers, and depending on job responsibilities, shorts.
1: Wow. Show off those legs, fellas. Come on, get them out.
0: Some people not very happy about it. One realtor said, I associate them with a day off. I don't think hairy legs look very neat.
1: Oh, jeez. Hey, what about the reintroduction of the safari suit? Could it be a comeback? The safari suit. Cool and comfortable in those hot conditions.
0: Let's, I say a pair of linen pants, you know.
1: Linen
0: pants?
1: Going linen?
0: Yeah.
1: Cross linen suit looks cool.
0: Yeah.
1: How about that? That's comfortable.
0: Nice. Yeah. Breezy.
1: Yeah. You don't have to iron it. Yeah. That's a good thing about linen.
0: that's my favourite thing.
1: You just look shabby like we do every day.
0: Oh, but that's good. Radio's an audio medium.
1: It's the lived-in look. Yeah. or in our case, the sleepless look.

0: Yes. I'm pushing a campaign to bring the safari suit back with pith helmets.
1: I was going to ask with the pith helmet.
0: As you can tell, dear listener, we are stylish fascinados right here on the
1: Brekkie like
0: Show.
1: That.
0: Yeah. Okay. Should we go to something stylish in the music department?
1: Let's do that. We're talking sports spoilers today. And sometimes, I mean, if you're avoiding something, you're saying to people, don't tell me. Don't tell me.
0: Yes.
1: So I got a new song from Brisbane artist Chloe Jett.
0: Mm.
1: And this is her new track, Don't Tell Me.
0: There you go.

0: at a potential deal that would be tied with nuclear know-how, along with normalising Saudi-Israeli relations. That doesn't appear to be the case with this deal. And there is concern from some geopolitical and nuclear experts that deals like this could destabilise the Middle East further and lead to an arms race. Prince Mohammed bin Salman has previously said that his kingdom would look to immediately build a nuclear weapon if Iran were to do so. Now, members of Congress also fear that exporting the United States' enrichment capabilities could lead to a proliferation of nuclear weapons. However, US Secretary of State Marco Rubio has said that the administration is conscious of ensuring that any deal has guardrails.
1: Suffice it to say, the US is not going to reach any agreement with any country in the world that leads to the risk of proliferation.
0: Now, just because there's intent doesn't always mean that that's the reality. Let's not forget that it was the United States in the 50s and 60s that helped build Iran's civil nuclear program. And now the two nations are at war over concerns that they were building a nuclear weapon.
2: Cayman Gok in Washington. Have we got the right plan to build enough affordable housing for future generations? The latest data shows progress is being made in building new affordable and social housing, but advocates are worried demand will continue to outstrip supply. It's an issue that's high on the agenda of the ALP National Conference today. Annie Guest reports.
3: Every night, an estimated 120,000 Australians are homeless or in unsafe or temporary housing. That's despite federal, state and territory governments' efforts to alleviate the problem, according to the Australian Homelessness Monitor.
4: We've looked into the statistics, which are quite hard to piece together.
3: UNSW Professor Hal Pawson is a co-author of the report, which says since 2023, governments have committed over $47 billion in joint funding to rebuild the housing system, aiming for 1.2 million new homes by the end of the decade. That includes the $10 billion Housing Australia Future Fund, with its goal to provide 55,000 social and affordable homes. Professor Pawson says just under a third of those have been delivered so far.
4: So we've seen somewhere between 20 and 29% increase in social housing vacancies over the next 5 years compared to the end of the last decade.
3: But Professor Pawson's analysis shows that under the current spending commitments, construction will fall back sharply after 2030, so that the rate of available rentals will decline to levels of a decade ago.
4: There's unmet need for social housing of over 400,000 households at the moment. And the numbers that are being built with the higher numbers in the late 2020s are going to only really scratch the surface of that.
3: The analysis was commissioned by Homelessness Australia. CEO Kate Colvin welcomes the progress but is worried about the outlook.
5: That means more people coming to homeless services needing long-term housing who can't get the housing that they need.
3: So what is your message to government?
5: The government's own National Supply and Affordability Council has said to meet that need, we need 1 in 10 of all Australian properties to be a social housing property. So that needs to be the government's target.
3: Currently, 4% of all housing is social housing, which means it's rented to Australia's poorest people at 25 to 30% of their income. Kate Colvin acknowledges a greater ambition would be costly.
5: We would need to see the Housing Australia Future Fund at least doubled, but probably tripled. So it also means that it would be an investment in Australia's productivity, in the well-being of people who are in those homes. And so there are savings right through our economy and right through social services if people have the housing that they need.
3: Meanwhile, the Australian Manufacturing Workers Union will use today's Labor conference to call for what it calls pro-worker housing reform under a new national housing charter. It would include slashing investor tax breaks and creating a new National Housing Commission to oversee a dramatic expansion of public and social housing. In a statement, the Housing and Homelessness Minister, Claire O'Neill, says the government welcomes all input about tackling housing affordability and homelessness, and every Australian deserves the security of a safe place to call home.
2: Annie Guest reporting there. And that's early AM for today. Just briefly in finance, the oil price is higher, Brent crude trading at $94.23 US a barrel. I'm Melissa Clark. The time now is 6:15.
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7: Good morning. Nice to have you on board for this Thursday, the 23rd of July. Partly cloudy one. No rain, but plenty of cloud about as we chase a top of 23 degrees. It's currently 12 degrees in Tugun, 13 at Surfers Paradise, and also 13 degrees at Ormo. Okay, if you're just waking up, just joining us, you may have missed this story, a pretty big story locally. Sort of broke late yesterday afternoon, but Tim Baker, Gold Coast City Council CEO, has resigned, somewhat abruptly, you could say. He was appointed chief exec back in 2021, and he's announced that he will leave the role in early December. The CEO said in a statement that over recent months, my wife and I have been considering the next chapter for our family and what that means for our future. After careful reflection, I determined that I was unlikely to be in a position to make the longer-term commitment required of the role beyond my current contract. Serving as Chief Executive Officer of the City of Gold Coast for the past 5 years has been a privilege. You may also be aware that only just 2 years ago, councillors voted unanimously to extend Mr. Baker's contract, which is worth around $700,000 a year for another 4 years. But a council spokesperson said that that Mr. Baker would take leave after council's next full meeting, which is coming up on July 28. Now, of course, there has been scrutiny over Mr. Baker's travel expenses in recent times. His use of ratepayer funds for overseas travel has been described as exorbitant and disproportionately high by some councillors. And earlier this month, Acting Mayor Mark Hamill did announce that he would ask councillors to back an independent review of the city's senior executive team, including Mr. Baker, at council's next full meeting. So we will follow up on that story. There'll be more to come throughout the day here on 91.7 ABC Gold Coast. Now, so questions about our attire off the back of Dawn Patrol this morning. Some of you speculating about what the professor and I are actually wearing on the show. Jenny thinks that we could be wearing, she says, I bet you're wearing a dressing gown and Ugg boots, Charlie. And Trev, you're wearing a cashmere salmon sweater with navy pants and good old sanchez. All I can say is, thank heavens there isn't a webcam in the studio. That really would be quite frightening. You don't want to go there. It's just theatre of the mind, Jenny. Dream on. Think what you will. Form whatever pictures in your mind that you will as we bring you the not-too-shabby ABC Gold Coast Brekkie Show. Now, we've been talking about it this week because we've been giving you the chance to pick up tickets to see them. UMI are coming to town. They're no strangers to a gig. In fact, they've carried a reputation as one of the best live acts in the country. They've played thousands of them. They've never played the Sydney Opera House. That is until October, when they're going to bring their strung-up show to the famous concert hall, celebrating 30 years of their album Hourly Daily. You're going to hear from the bass player Andy Kent on how they're planning to bring their raw rock and roll to the Cooley Hotel and the Sydney Opera House. It's coming up next. It's 19 past 6.

0: Kate. Oh, we do love a bit of Kate on the radio, do we not? Babushka Kate Bush on 91.7 ABC Gold Coast. It's Trevor Jackson this morning. G'day, 22 past six. They're an Aussie institution. They've played thousands of shows in every corner and pub across the country, and there's no signs of them slowing down yet. UMI are returning to the Gold Coast for a show at the Cooley Hotel later this week, tomorrow night, as a matter of fact, and it'll be a night of live music you can bank on. Rollicking hits and deep cuts from a band that are not only ARIA Hall of Famers, but are much beloved right around the country. Andy Kent, UMI's bass player, and has been integral to that success since almost the start of the band, chatted to Mick Radojkovic before their show tomorrow on the Goldie. And don't forget, it is your last chance to be in the draw for tickets today. We'll have that cue to call coming up a little later. And you'll be able to hear the full interview with Andy on Drive today. But here's some of Andy talking about the new strung-up show that UMI are playing later this year.
1: Yeah, what we're attempting to do is we had a string quartet play with us at the ARIA Hall of Fame ceremony, and we played a tune with it, and it sounded really beautiful. And it made us think about all the other songs that we have, you know, across all the albums that could do with that sort of treatment or already have strings on them. And all of a sudden we're looking at each other going, you know, there's quite a few, and there's potentially a whole set of songs that could really do with, you know, adding some of this beauty to them. And so we thought, what goes with that treatment of those songs? It's a venue that it's going to sound beautiful in, and it's a seat that you can sit in, and oh my goodness, maybe it's the Opera House, maybe it's Tivoli Theatre, do you know what I mean? So one thing kind of led to another, but yeah, we're trying to explore like a bigger arrangement, and you know, we don't want to bolt rock songs onto a string section or an orchestra. We want to find the songs that really fit, and there's heaps of them and people love them. And we actually did a poll online recently, and you know, we had 2,000 people fill out a poll saying what they wanted to hear. So we know what they want, and so it's going to be really slightly different than what we normally do, but it could be as dynamic and as powerful and beautiful, so looking forward to it.
2: Oh, and these venues, just the acoustics generally, of course, in the Sydney Opera House and the recital halls, just the way the sound resonates in there, you know, hearing your own music from there, I'm sure the first time you get in there and play some notes, you'll just be like, whoa.
1: Totally, totally. And, you know, we're musicians. Our ears and our brains light up when we hear things that are good. And so it's going to sound beautiful, ideally, yeah.
2: Yeah, brilliant. And, you know, I think you guys have always been known for, every gig is different. I've seen you live, I reckon, at least half a dozen times. And every show I see, you play different songs, you've got different vibes to songs, you do them all different orders. I know Tim sometimes chucks in these deep cuts as well out of the blue. Do you know what's coming sometimes? Like, do you know there's a set list set?
1: Oh, yeah, no, of course it is. Yeah, yeah. It's you know, it's a constant debate as to what should be in and what should be out and for what reasons. And, you know, we've got this show at the Cooley coming up, and I said, lads, I reckon we should throw in a couple that we're going to play at the end of the year, because you know, we might as well get them up and running and feel good about them. And they're like, that's not gonna work, this is like a rock and roll gig. And so yeah, but this song and that song would fit. And it's like, yeah, you're right, let's go. So you know, there's always a bit of debate as to, you know, what goes in the list, but you've got to marry that with what people want. And that's ultimately, we want to be in a room full of people and we're all holding hands and we're all enjoying the moment. And you can't just sit there and play all the deep cuts that you like, but they don't really listen to. So yep. it's a balance, and ideally everyone goes home happy, you know?
2: Oh, always. And that's what happens after every UMI gig, which we are giving away tickets to all week here on ABC Gold Coast. I have to ask, you're 11 albums in. The last one was The Lives of Others in 2021, so it's 5 years ago now. Are we ever going to see new music from UMI?
1: I know. That's a good question, and that was a COVID record too. Like, yeah. We were sort of separated through that whole process. So, yeah, I think the boys would like to be in a room together, eyeballing each other and working stuff out at some point. Yeah, there's nothing locked in, but I feel the urge is coming. Yeah.
2: The Urge Is Coming. That's good to hear.
1: The Urge Is Coming. That could be the title of it. The Urge Is Coming.
2: Love that.
1: No, that's, hold on a minute. That sounds terrible. No, scrap that.
2: Now, Andy, I have to admit, I'm a long-suffering bass player myself.
1: Yes.
2: Love the way you play. I really admire your style and on the stage. And especially sometimes I see bass players dealing with these flamboyant front people like your Tim Rogers and your Davey Lanes on stage. Do you sometimes struggle to get some of the limelight as a bass player?
1: No, look, I think the first time you pick up the four-string beast, then you got to give away all idea that you're going to be in the video clip or the lights are going to hit you in the face. You've got to give that up. Like, you just got to hang on to your drummer buddy. He's your friend.
2: Yes.
1: And then these other flamingos out the front, you know, they got to make sure they're listening to you because it's important you're all connected. So, you know, if you want to be a flamingo, go and be a flamingo. Do you know what I mean? So,
0: the flamingos out the front. I love it. I wonder how Tim Rogers feels about that. Andy Kent, UMI's bass player, speaking to Mick Radojkovic. You can hear the full interview on Drive this afternoon here on 91.7 ABC Gold Coast. And your cue to call featuring Mr. Kent is coming up when you hear it. We'll take callers 6, 7 and 8 on 1300 903 917.
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1: Hi, this is Andy Kent from the rock band UMI. We're playing the Coolio Hotel this Friday. 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
0: There you go. 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Got the latest ABC local news with Gemma Sapwell just seconds away. But first,
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0: What's happening, Brad?
5: Well, at the moment, Trevor, very heavy fog about this morning in some areas, so do take it easy for the drive. Generally, a good run around the Gold Coast, so it's been very light conditions for the early run on Smith Street, Brisbane Road, and also looking good on Gooding Drive this morning. Reedy Creek Road all running smoothly, and the Gold Coast Highway still very light traffic overall. The M1 northbound under speed around Upper Coomera, that is sitting out, looking better around Pimpinbar and Ormo. And northbound under speed through Beenleigh, and good delays between Logan Home and Snakes Creek, mainly around Tanimura at the moment. It's very heavy around those merges, so very solid through there. I'm about to make 10 more details before 7 on 91.7 ABC Gold Coast.
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6: Proudly local. We'd sort of had our eye on a move to somewhere a little bit more low-key where we could focus on raising our children.
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8: Good morning, Gemma Sapwell with ABC Local News. The Gold Coast Mayor has thanked Council's outgoing Chief Executive after his sudden resignation. Dominic Cansdale reports.
9: Gold Coast City Council CEO Tim Baker abruptly announced yesterday that he will step down in December despite having 2 years remaining on his $700,000 a year contract. Mr. Baker said he considered his family's future and could no longer commit to the role. In a statement, Mayor Tom Tate said Mr. Baker guided the city through a period of significant change. The resignation came after councillors held an unscheduled closed-door meeting on Tuesday to discuss a confidential legal matter. Acting Mayor Mark Hemmel declined to provide further details.
8: A Gold Coast state MP is calling for the council to reconsider its decision to shut down a local library. The Burleigh Heads Library will permanently close tomorrow before being refurbished into a creative hub. Burleigh MP Herman Vorster says more than 3,000 people have signed a petition to keep it opened.
10: I hope the council can appreciate that I'm coming at this as one of their former colleagues who wants to preserve its village character. I'm holding out hope that the council administration might actually decide not to proceed with the closure to give them time to look at this report dispassionately.
8: Gold Coast house prices have dipped slightly in June, consistent with a national decline. Eloise Villas reports.
11: Data from real estate platform Domain shows house values on the Gold Coast dropped 0.4% in the June quarter to a median of $1.3 million. Biggera Waters recorded the most improved affordability for home buyers in the 12 months to June, with a decline of 3.5%, but median unit values increased by $7,500. The report notes market conditions have softened nationally, with investors and first home buyers becoming more cautious following tax changes announced 2 months ago in the federal budget.
12: A Gold Coast cybersecurity expert says yesterday's Origin Energy data breach is another reminder for Australians to be vigilant with their data. Origin Energy, which serves more than 4 million Australians, says the security breach may have affected customer data, but the extent was unclear. Expert Troy Hunt says it's important people take precautions with their data every day.
13: There will be untold numbers of incidents that we don't know about where our data has already been leaked. We should continue doing all the things that we should be doing anyway. Using a password manager, minimising the amount of data you provide to different services, being extra aware about things like scams and phishing attempts.
12: Major dredging has begun at a popular Gold Coast waterway. 30,000 cubic metres of sand will be pumped from Talabudra Creek to manage beach erosion at Burleigh Heads as part of annual $1 million council program. The dredging works will move to Currumbin Beach in October, where another 30,000 cubic metres of sand will be pumped to Palm Beach. Tweedshire Council has proposed the first major update to its environmental zones in almost four decades. It involves changing the classification for a section of land near the Tweed Coast to a conservation zone, with the first stage expected to include more than 350 properties. Mayor Chris Cherry says Tweed residents value protection of the local environment.
14: We are kind of doing what the community has asked us to do. In the 2024 survey, we had the community saying that 80% of our residents want us to ensure that we're protecting our environment. So updating these environmental zones is a big step in that.
12: And in sport, pole vaulter Nina Kennedy and para swimmer Tim Hodge will lead Team Australia out for the Commonwealth Games opening ceremony early tomorrow morning, Australian time. Jessica Stewart reports from Glasgow.
15: Nina Kennedy, the defending Olympic and Commonwealth women's pole vault champion, will bear Australia's flag for the opening ceremony of the Glasgow 2026 Games. Members of the 255-strong Australian team will enter Glasgow's Hydro, with Kennedy to feature at her third Commonwealth Games. Para swimmer Tim Hodge has been named as Australia's baton bearer, a new tradition introduced at the 23rd edition of the Games. This is Hodge's third Commonwealth Games. He'll be aiming to add to his two silvers and a gold medal he's already won.
12: To the weather, a partly cloudy day, slight chance of a shower, light winds, a top of 23 degrees. Right now it's 12 in Coolangatta, 8 in Canungra and 13 at the Seaway. For news at any time, go to abc.net.au/Gold Coast. 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
0: Good morning. Oh, so much going on in the world. So much to talk about. Where will we find the time? We're less than 24 hours away from the opening ceremony of the Glasgow Commonwealth Games. Yes, the games are on this time tomorrow. The opening ceremony will be underway. We'll be taking you to that. It's 6 years to the day today that the 2032 Olympics gets underway. Whee. And on top of all that, Charlie's World Discovery Tour of the Gold Coast continues this morning. Where will the professor take us this week? Or where are we taking him, perhaps, more to the point, seeing he's the new kid in town? Stay tuned to find out. We've got, we'll check surf conditions for you in just a tick with Andy Mack, our special guest surf reporter. And, of course, take a look at what's happening in the world of finance with Linda Woods as well. This is 91.7 ABC Gold Coast and the real thing.

0: 91.7 ABC Gold Coast with The Real Thing. You to me are everything. It is 21 to 7. And for this past couple of weeks, Andy Mack has very capably stepped into Tapper's shoes while Tapper takes a break. Andy, good morning.
1: Good morning, Trevor.
0: And I must say... Gee, we've even got you working on your birthday. It's a bit tough, isn't it? Like, you've got to fill in for Tapper.
1: Double time now, ain't I, Trevor?
0: Oh, yes.
1: You pay me so well.
0: Double time, yeah. What is twice nothing? What? How much is that?
1: For the love, of course. The dedication of the job.
0: And the love of surfing.
1: The love of surfing and the love of being alive. So, yeah, I'm pretty happy to be enjoying my birthday. 73 today.
0: Oh, well so done. 73 years young. Excellent.
1: Yeah, always young. just a grommet at heart. But surf-wise, look, the swell has dropped again overnight. And it's still around a metre on the wide-open beach breaks, up to a metre on the points. You know, the World Cup swell of the last week has really shifted the sand around. There's some outside banks on the northern beaches, and some of the points have really been affected, like Burley Point, Cromanelli and Snapper. There's a left-hander breaking back in the corner of Snapper. That's pretty cool. It's just a short little left-hander where normally you've got the takeoff, but the waves are lining up in the Rainbow Bay all the same. Just a light westerly breeze. We're looking at lighter winds today, eventually turning sea breeze for later. Coming up to low tide at 9 a.m. The high tide's at 4 o'clock this afternoon. Water temperature shade under 20 degrees.
0: Fabulous. And have you got anything special planned today outside of grabbing that left-hander at Snapper for your birthday?
1: I'm going to have to check that out for sure. Absolutely.
0: Yeah. All right, mate. Well, you enjoy your birthday, Andy. And thanks again so much for covering for Tapper these past 2 weeks. We're not letting you off that easy. You still got to do it tomorrow as well. But we'll catch up
1: again.
0: Oh, that's
1: right. Yeah. Well, look, one last final day. And yeah, Tapper will be back next week. I haven't heard from him. He must be having a good time in the men's towers.
0: He must be indeed. Well, we'll know how good your birthday's been depending on how shabby you sound this time tomorrow. So we'll find out.
1: That's for sure.
0: Thanks, Andy. Have a great day. Happy birthday.
1: Cheers, Trevor. Thanks.
0: Cheers, mate. It is 18 to 7 on 91.7 ABC Gold Coast. We'll check finance in just a moment. I mentioned before that we're less than 24 hours away from the opening ceremony of the Glasgow Commonwealth Games. These are the games that were going to be in Melbourne. Remember? 2026. Suddenly they're back at Glasgow again. Now, Australia's chosen two champions to lead the way as flag and baton bearers. ABC Sports' Jess Stewart is in Glasgow. Lucky Jess. And she can reveal who will be flying the flag for our team.
2: I can tell you that Nina Kennedy, the pole vault champion, of course, the Olympic pole vault champion from the last Paris Games, and Tim Hodge, the Paris swimmer, will lead Team Australia out in just over 24 hours' time to Glasgow's Hydro, an indoor arena where the opening ceremony will be held tomorrow night here, Glasgow time, of course. Now, the anticipation will turn to celebration. It's been a stunning build-up, as we know, of course, the road to get here, the fact I'm talking to you 17,000 kilometres away from the place that it was meant to be, of course, in Victoria is quite funny, but today it was all about a celebration of this Team Australia, and then it culminated in this announcement of the flag and baton bearer in Kennedy and Hodge, of course. They were both just absolutely thrilled to be leading this 255-strong team out tomorrow night. Here's a little bit of what they both had to say.
3: It's obviously a huge honour, and this team is so strong. Our Commonwealth team is always so strong, and there are so many deserving athletes that this could have gone to. So I feel super lucky, I feel super honoured, and hopefully I can just make them proud and everyone back home proud.
4: I was just kind of shocked. I was thinking out of all the 250-odd Australian athletes, why me? But... no, it's an incredible honour to be representing Australia and to be the baton bearer and to be able to carry it into the stadium at the opening ceremony.
2: Now, Hodge gets the honour of carrying the King's baton. Of course, it's a new tradition that they're introducing at this Commonwealth game, so he'll be the first ever to do it tomorrow night for Team Australia, while Nina Kennedy, she's just the fourth track and field star to carry the flag for Australia at a Commonwealth Games. It's been a huge month for her, breaking the Australian Australian record, of course. She's got a bit of a week's wait until she's in action next week, so she's had an early arrival to Glasgow for these Commonwealth Games. No doubt she'll be a spectator out to some of the events, of course. We can't wait for it all to get underway in the next 24 hours. It's been a warm celebration for the Aussies here in Glasgow.
0: Yes, an excitable Jess Stewart there as the Com Games get underway tomorrow. And congrats to Nina Kennedy and Tim Hodge, flag and baton bearers for our Commonwealth Games team for 2026. It is 6:45.

0: on 91.7 ABC Gold Coast, and Linda Woods from Ord Minnett. Good morning.
1: Good morning, Trevor. Well, look, we got a little bit of red in the US markets overnight. So you got the Dow down just 0.01%. That's just 6 points lower. The Nasdaq's down 0.57%, and the S&P 500's down 0.14. So quite a few companies reported overnight. We'll start with Tesla. Now, they missed earnings, so their shares popped down 1.3%. That has a drag on the Nasdaq. And Alphabet, they actually had some great gains, but they came in after market. So we might see a bit of a lift when we go into the opening for tomorrow. But so Tesla profit forecast was 51 cents per share, came in at 33. But look, you know, they delivered 480,126 cars for the second quarter. So that's, I thought that was pretty good effort. It actually was an increase on what they did last quarter. It's a lot of cars. But, you know, the focus is really on the robo-taxis. And so they're going out, launching into more cities in the US. So a lot of attention's on that and to see if that actually pays off. But paying off, Alphabet. Now, they've been investing a lot of money into infrastructure to see, are we going to be, you know, making use of all of this AI technology? Well, it looks like we have been. So they've got $99 billion in gains. Now, it's a pretty messy report. So they've got a media conference coming up to explain it in more detail. But look, their profit overall for the quarter was $112 billion. That's up 298% year on year. Now, they invested into Anthropic and SpaceX. Apparently that went well. They make money from Google Search, Google Ads, Google Cloud. Now, cloud in particular, the revenue is up 82% on the forecast was meant to be 64%. So that's doing really well.
0: And someone's going to be happy.
1: Yeah. If you think about Google Cloud, that's where all your AI stuff's going when you're practicing on AI, you're doing some training, you're doing some testing, you're applying it. It's all got to go somewhere, Trevor. And for a lot of people, it's going up into Google Cloud. So they're making a lot of money. Thank you very much if you've got Alphabet shares. So, and you'll probably find that you might have, because a lot of these things are probably sitting in your international exposure with inside your super fund. So if you've got a super fund, whether you've got a conservative or you've got balanced or you've got growth, you'll probably see that there's some allocation to international. And we should take probably a little bit more notice of some of these international companies that are doing really well, because it might actually help your super fund balance.
0: Oh.
1: So, yeah, that
0: all
1: can
0: right.
1: be really good. So, okay, then we look at, you know, the usual stuff. Oil, well, no Middle East resolution, so no surprise. Oil's up 2.5%. It's at 86.4 a barrel. I really preferred it like a week ago when it was much lower. Anyway,
0: we all did.
1: Yes. We've got gold up $63. That's 1.5% rise. And the Aussie dollar sort of seems stuck on that 70. But 70 is not a bad level. So your importers and your exporters, they kind of like that 70 range. We've got futures up 65, but we've got one very important piece of data coming out today, and that's the jobs data for June. Now, previous months we've had a bit of hangovers from some holiday data that you've got to take into account, but June, pretty clear month. So some are saying that the unemployment rate's going to stay steady at 4.4%. That's what you're listening out for, 4.4%. Others are saying that we could get 50,000 new jobs and unemployment could drop to 4.3%. So either of those figures, that's a job for the Reserve Bank, thank you very much. So they'll all be earning their bucks to work out what are they going to do. And it's only a couple of weeks away before they have their next meeting and talk about the interest rates. So maybe we'll try to avoid that and just talk about that in 2 weeks' time.
0: Yeah,
1: but, yeah.
0: Please.
1: Yes. So far, so far everyone's sort of saying it would stay steady. And depending on what happens with the report today, hopefully it's completes its consensus at steady.
0: Well, the housing market's cooling off. I don't know whether that'll have much bearing on it, but yes.
1: Yep, that's one of the things they'll be looking at. They very much focus on employment data, very, very much. Mm. So, this is a big one.
0: Okay. Linda, thanks so much. You have a great day. We'll talk again same time tomorrow.
1: Yep, thanks.
0: Cheers. It's 10 to 7 on 91.7 ABC Gold Coast.

0: The Big 52s on 91.7 ABC Gold Coast and Rome. It's Trevor Jackson this morning, 6 minutes to seven. Up next, Charlie Mills. Professor Charlie Mills takes you to Southport to meet some feathered friends on Charlie's World Discovery Tour of the Gold Coast.
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0: Every week, producer Charlie Mills takes his trusty, or is it a rusty, microphone and finds himself in a peculiar or interesting pocket of the Gold Coast. And now, nearly 6 months into his tenure as a Gold Coaster, he's seen a lot of this town. But thankfully, the Goldie is a big place with lots of fascinating places and faces to meet. This week, thanks to a listener suggestion, Charlie made his way to Charis Seafood to meet a real-life storm boy.
2: Rick Rowe is Storm Boy, growing up the hard way, and with the help of Mr. Percival, the best friend a boy ever had.
3: Hi, so my name's Nathan. I've been working at Charis Seafoods for the last 12 years. Wow, 12 years. It's been a hot minute.
4: So is it 12 years feeding the pelicans as
3: no,
4: well?
3: No, so the shop itself has done it for over 35 years.
4: Yeah.
3: It's been a big thing here and we love it.
4: How do you kind of get into the role as the pelican feeder?
3: I don't know. I think I had a lot of chooks growing up, and so it felt like a natural step into the pelicans, I guess.
4: And bit of a bird man.
3: Yeah, 100%. Love a bit of nature.
4: Do you want to just hold that mic just a little
3: bit? Yep, easy.
4: Yeah, perfect. So how did this essentially originate? What came first, I suppose? Was it the pelicans or was it the feedings?
3: Oh, I think one of the old owners here, he used to go out and feed the birds a bit of fish here and there, and then before you knew it, it just became a thing and a daily occurrence every day here then.
4: Yeah. And so this is, you do this every day. I imagine, like, we've got a huge crowd, not only of pelicans here, but of people watching. Is it something that people just come out for, like, again and again?
3: Oh, yeah, definitely. I think every day's a little bit different too. Different birds rock up as well. And they've all got a little bit of personality as well. So it's kind of fun.
4: So you really get to know these guys,
3: yeah, 100%. And they're... For the most part, they're all extremely friendly too. Very tame sort of birds, and they come around for 1:30, get their feed, and then off they go fishing again.
4: And they're big fans of you, obviously. As we saw when you walked out, they really latched on. They know you're coming.
3: You would be too if you got a free seafood buffet every day.
4: What do you feed them?
3: Mostly mullet, actually. It's their favourite fish. Not so popular with the people, but very popular with the pelicans.
4: It must be a great job for you to be even to come out here to kind of put on a bit of show for the people.
3: Yeah, definitely, definitely. I love it. And we get to take care of the birds too, because they do get themselves in quite a bit of mischief. So we do monitor them very closely. Any injuries or entanglements is a big thing with them, especially over the school holiday period. A lot of recreational fishermen out there. So we just keep a very close eye on them.
4: So there's sort of a conservation element to it as well.
3: Definitely, definitely. That's probably our biggest priority when we are feeding them, with watching them very closely, because we've got the best opportunity here to catch them. Because they're coming to get a feed, but then obviously their guard's down, they're not scared or anything, they're very relaxed here, so we can walk up to them and grab most birds for the most part.
0: What a great way to spend a lazy afternoon feeding the pelicans up there, yeah, by the spit. Lovely, nice work, Charlie. The World Discovery Tour of the Gold Coast continues. Interesting, found an appropriate song to play off the back of this. Tony from Tweed Head says he's just been watching Bobby Darin's life story, says it was pretty amazing. I thought, why not a bit of this?

0: again.
1: Oh, how lovely to get a little bit of Bobby Darin in off the back of Charlie's story about the feeding the pelicans. Jenny says, good on you. Love this place and the pelicans, my favourite birds. Thanks, Jenny. And thanks, Tony, for requesting a little bit of Bobby Darin. And Tony does confess that he has been known to wear a safari suit from time to time. Do tell, Tony.
2: 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Traffic.
1: Let's take a look at what's happening on the roads. Brad, what do you got for us?
3: Well, Trevor, the M1 southbound getting busier between Helens Vale and Gavin. Still a good run on the Gold Coast Highway, Smith Street and Brisbane Road. A little bit under speed around Arundel Drive through Arundel. The M1 into Brisbane is stop-start through Ormo, under speed through Yatla and Beenleigh, and on the brakes as you make way between Tanimura and Sykes Creek. So heavier around those mergers this morning. Take care in these foggy conditions. I'm Brad from ATN. More details after 7, 91.7 ABC Gold Coast.
1: After the news, as our city continues to grow towards a population of 1 million, are we ready? Can we cope?

0: John Lennon, whatever gets you through the night on 91.7 ABC Gold Coast. It's a 7:15. Trevor Jackson this morning. In just a few weeks' time, you're going to be tasked with completing the census. And not long after that, we're just going to find out how many people actually call the Gold Coast home. Most estimates put us at somewhere around the 700,000 mark, a number that's risen rather significantly as the Gold Coast has grown into the city that it is today. We've seen major changes to this city in recent decades, light rail, new housing developments, upgrades to our road networks. You only need to look outside to see the cranes lining the skyline to see that, well, they'll never really finish building the Gold Coast, will they? And while for many that's a good sign, social demographer Mark McCrindle is warning that to avoid the same issues faced by cities like Sydney and Melbourne, change needs to happen now. Good morning, Mark.
1: G'day, Trevor.
0: Mark, what's your prediction on when do you think we're going to reach that magic figure of 1 million residents?
1: Well, based on the current growth trend, and there's no reason to see that it won't continue, it's going to be over the next couple of decades that the Gold Coast will get there, probably, certainly by mid-century. It'll be our sixth 1 million city, 1 million or more. So it's fast hitting that number, and that's why I think cities, if they don't keep the infrastructure investment and planning going, can become victims of their own success and, you know, end up with more people than they can cope with.
0: Yeah, you talk about being a victim of our own success, and it's always been a desirable place, but we've also been one of the fastest growing regions for a long time now. As a demographer, do you feel that the pace of growth here is different to what we've seen in other cities in the past?
1: It is. It's changed since COVID. The Gold Coast was ticking along. It would have times when it would be a little slower in growth and times when it would pick up. But most of that growth was retirement growth. You know, the Gold Coast was known as the place for the lifestyle post-work. What's happened since the pandemic is that a lot of Australians have relocated to desirable areas, and the Gold Coast has been one of those. So those moving to town now aren't just retirees, they're young couples, they're young people, they're young families, and they just consume a lot more services. They travel a lot more, they're out and about a fair bit more, and so they certainly add a lot of vibrancy to a city. You need all of the generations in a city, but they definitely are going to need the educational services, the healthcare, the public transport services, and, you know, the retail and road options as well. So that's why we're seeing the city grow and the infrastructure really struggle to keep up with that population increase.
0: Yeah. You talk about us avoiding the mistakes that have made in cities like Sydney and Melbourne. What are those mistakes essentially, and how do we avoid them?
1: Well, a city like Sydney loses more Sydney-siders every year than it gains from the rest of Australia. So it actually would be going backwards in size if not for overseas migration. That's to say that locals are voting with their feet and saying the cost of living and the lifestyle of a place like Sydney is such that we can get better value elsewhere. That's an example of where a city has grown so much that it's now viewed as a net negative by those who know it best. And you don't want the Gold Coast to get there. Most of the growth into the Gold Coast, yes, it's got a bit of natural increase through births. Yes, there's some overseas migration, but there's particularly internal migration. That is to say that it's growing by Australians moving to the Gold Coast in a greater rate than those on the Gold Coast are moving elsewhere. And that's because the affordability, while it's pretty challenging, is still better than you get in a place like Sydney. And so as you get the growth, as you get the demand that exceeds the supply, if we don't keep up with the opportunities for housing and with that infrastructure, then it becomes one of those cities that people are priced out of. And the lifestyle starts to head downhill, and so people look for alternatives.
0: Yeah, it's interesting. It was only a few years ago that the Gold Coast was considered one of the cheapest urban environments that you could live in Australia, and the cost of living was on average around 40% cheaper than Sydney. Now, that's no longer the case. Not necessarily the Gold Coast fault, because not even a national problem. It's a global problem. So how much do you think that cost of living increase is really going to hamper the growth of and the quality of the lifestyle of the Gold Coast in the future?
1: Well, it's the number one issue that Australians now face. Cost of living, cost of housing, and every study that we run are the top issues. Almost 4 in 5 Australians say they're extremely or very concerned by it. So that's a pretty strong response, and that's been sustained now for the best part of a year, that that's been the biggest issue. So yeah, clearly we've got a challenge there, and the solution is not just, you know, increased density, you know, putting in more apartments to add to the supply. It's about getting the whole planning right. I mean, the great thing with Southeast Queensland as a whole is that it does provide more opportunities for housing and development than just individual cities. And those moving to the Gold Coast or more broadly to Southeast Queensland are happy to change it up for a new area if there's better options there. They're moving to the Gold Coast not because they necessarily have family connections or a long history there, but because it offers that chance for new house and land package or new lifestyle, new options for young families. And so we don't just have to think about Surfers Paradise or some of the built-up areas. We can think about it in a broader array and just make sure we've got options there. The other thing is that Queensland is the most decentralised of all of our states, where half of the population, less than half, lives in the capitals. Most of the population of Queensland lives outside of Brisbane, which is quite different to somewhere like New South Wales, where 2/3 of the whole state lives in Sydney, or in Victoria, 3/4 of the entire state lives in Melbourne. So because it's a decentralised population with options all up the coast, it gives more opportunities to develop some of those regional areas with population, to take the ease off some of the overdeveloped or fast-growing areas. And I think it's a statewide planning approach that's needed to cope with the growth that Queensland is seeing.
0: Yeah, it's an interesting point you raise about decentralisation, but you're also talking about like those magnets like house and land packages and the affordability, and we've seen that with the explosion of growth at the northern end of the Gold Coast. But I wonder whether we're getting it the right way around, because it seems as though we create these new housing estates, we build all this infrastructure, people move in, but the critical infrastructure that we need, the roads, the schools, hospitals, et cetera, seem to come after all of that development for housing has taken place. Should we be doing it the other way around? Would we be better served?
1: Yeah, definitely. And that's where, you know, the modellers in planning and in the departments can look at the growth and recognise that it is sustained and start to, you know, get some of that that development, particularly those public transport connections in place. But it's also the schools and it's the shopping centres, so that there is amenity, so that people don't have to jump in the car and travel 30 minutes to a new area. And this is part of the challenge that we see on the Gold Coast is the congestion and Southeast Queensland more broadly. So if we're going to open up the greenfield development, we need to make sure it's got those connections and we don't end up with a satellite city that people get stuck in traffic on. And yeah, that does require that medium-term planning.
0: Social demographer Mark McCrindle there on 91.7 ABC Gold Coast. It's 23 past 7.
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0: What's happening, Brad?
3: The M1 southbound, not too bad. It is busy between Upper Cooma, Helens Vale and Gabe and Trevor. No incidents report, which is great news. Gold Coast Highway, a little bit under speed from Miami at Mermaid Beach at the moment, also around Surfers Paradise, but traffic's moving pretty well overall. A little bit stop-start on Brisbane Road around Arundel Drive through Arundel. Very light traffic on Smith Street, Gooding Drive, and also Reddy Creek Road through Burleigh. Getting a little bit busier. Bermuda Street southbound through Varsity Lakes. The northbound run into Brisbane under speed through Ormo, Yatla, Beenleigh, and then on the brakes between Tanimura and Sykes Creek. There's been some heavy fog about this morning, so do take it easy for the drive. I'm Brad from ATN. I'll be back after 7:30 on 91.7 ABC Gold Coast.
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4: Hi, Melissa Clark here. Students studying allied health courses to get paid prac. The Prime Minister unveiling the policy at the ALP National Conference. He joins the program. 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
5: There's unmet need for social housing of over 400,000 households. 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
4: And artificial intelligence going rogue, OpenAI models hacking a digital library. Does the industry have control of its own creations? 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
0: G'day, Trevor Jackson this morning, 25 past 7, got the latest ABC local news with Gemma Sepple coming up in just a few minutes' time. And the latest on the resignation of City of Gold Coast CEO Tim Baker next.

0: Easy Beats, 91.7 ABC Gold Coast, Trevor Jackson this morning. The big breaking news late yesterday was that City of Gold Coast CEO Tim Baker has decided that he will be stepping down. Mr. Baker said he considered his family's future in making the decision. Yesterday, Councillor Nick Marshall was speaking to Bern Young on Drive, and the news broke as they were chatting. And Bern asked Councillor Marshall if there was an understanding of why the CEO had decided to step down.
1: Look, I don't want to get into too many specifics because it is the CEO and Tim Baker's, it's his story to tell, so it's not for me to steal his story. But look, I think if I could give a high-level overview, Tim and his wife had had a conversation. He was unsure that he could commit longer term beyond the end of this year. He's going to stay on until December, the end of this year. And still focus on certain projects. He'll be having some leave as well, but I think, you know, for family reasons, his wife and he's got young kids as well, they decided they just couldn't commit for a longer term. And he's always spoken about a love for the city, and I think he sort of thought that a nice transition period into a new CEO, but equally somebody who, if they pick the ball up now, the end of this year, will get a nice run in, I guess, through the Olympics and see some of those projects that the mayor and the CEO and the acting mayor have, I guess, kick-started, and they need probably some consistency to keep that going all the way through.
2: My understanding is there was an emergency, unscheduled meeting of councillors late yesterday. What was that meeting about?
1: Look, it was probably more to do with, well, again, being high level, just to do with specifics around roles and look, I really... Like I said, I'm going to leave the storytelling to the CEO to tell his story as opposed to me tell it for him. But I guess councillors always need to be aware of what's going on and establish those guardrails for the city. And that was an opportunity to do that prior to today's announcement.
0: That's Councillor Nick Marshall yesterday speaking to Bern Young. On 91.7 ABC Gold Coast, it's news time. It's 7:30.
3: Good morning, Gemma Sapwell with ABC Local News. The Gold Coast Mayor has thanked Council's outgoing Chief Executive after his sudden resignation. Dominic Hansdale reports.
4: Gold Coast City Council CEO Tim Baker abruptly announced yesterday that he will step down in December despite having 2 years remaining on his $700,000 a year contract. Mr. Baker said he considered his family's future and could no longer commit to the role. In a statement, Mayor Tom Tate said Mr. Baker guided the city through a period of significant change. The resignation came after councillors held an unscheduled closed-door meeting on Tuesday to discuss a confidential legal matter. Acting Mayor Mark Hemmel declined to provide further details.
3: A Gold Coast State MP is calling for the council to reconsider its decision to shut down a local library. The Burleigh Heads Library will permanently close tomorrow before being refurbished into a creative hub. Burleigh MP Herman Vorster says more than 3,000 people have signed a petition to keep it open.
5: I hope the council can appreciate that I'm coming at this as one of their former colleagues who wants to preserve its village character. I'm holding out hope that the council administration might actually decide not to proceed with the closure to give them time to look at this report dispassionately.
3: Gold Coast house prices have dipped slightly in June, consistent with a national decline. LOSV Yaz reports.
6: Data from real estate platform Domain shows house values on the Gold Coast dropped 0.4% in the June quarter to a median of $1.3 million. Bigger Waters recorded the most improved affordability for home buyers in the 12 months to June with a decline of 3.5%, but median unit values increased by $7,500. The report notes market conditions have softened nationally, with investors and first home buyers becoming more cautious following tax changes announced 2 months ago in the federal budget.
3: A Gold Coast cybersecurity expert says yesterday's Origin Energy data breach is another reminder for Australians to be vigilant with their data. Origin Energy, which serves more than 4 million Australians, says the security breach may have affected customer data, but the extent is unclear. Expert Troy Hunt says it's important people take precautions with their data every day.
7: there will be untold numbers of incidents that we don't know about where our data has already been leaked. We should continue doing all the things that we should be doing anyway. Using a password manager, minimising the amount of data you provide to different services, being extra aware about things like scams and phishing attempts.
3: Major dredging has begun at a popular Gold Coast waterway. 30,000 cubic metres of sand will be pumped from Talabudra Creek to manage beach erosion at Burleigh Heads as part of an annual $1 million council program. The dredging works will move to Currumbin Beach in October, where another 30,000 cubic metres of sand will be pumped to Palm Beach. Flights to Brisbane Airport are being closely monitored as thick fog blankets the city this morning. A Qantas service from Los Angeles and two domestic flights have been diverted to the Gold Coast Airport due to low visibility. Peter Doherty from the Brisbane Airport Corporation is urging travellers to keep an eye out for airline updates.
8: A number of other aircraft are in holding patterns, waiting to see how things unfold. If you are travelling, monitor your airlines for any latest information, and you can check the electronic version of the Brisbane Flight Departure Board and Arrival Board via bne.com.au.
3: And in sport, pole vaulter Nina Kennedy and para swimmer Tim Hodge will lead Team Australia out for the Commonwealth Games opening ceremony early tomorrow morning, Australian time. Jessica Stewart reports from Glasgow.
9: Nina Kennedy, the defending Olympic and Commonwealth women's pole vault champion, will bear Australia's flag for the opening ceremony of the Glasgow 2026 Games. Members of the 255-strong Australian team will enter Glasgow's Hydro with Kennedy to feature at her third Commonwealth Games. Para swimmer Tim Hodge has been named as Australia's baton bearer, a new tradition introduced at the 23rd edition of the Games. This is Hodge's third Commonwealth Games. He'll be aiming to add to his two silvers and a gold medal he's already won.
3: To the weather, a partly cloudy day, slight chance of a shower, light winds, a top of 23 degrees. For news at any time, go to abc.net.au/Gold Coast. 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
0: Good morning. Yep, Thursday and blue skies and sunshine. Nice to see. A little cloud about, but no rain. That's the important part of the message. Coming up, your chance to be in the running for those tickets to see UMI live on the Goldie tomorrow night. In fact, it's one of your last chances because Bern's going to draw the winners on her show later this afternoon. She's got an interview with Andy Kent lined up on the show to boot. So if your last chance from this show to be in the running for that, when you hear Andy's cue to call, we'll take the first three callers, make it nice and easy, on 1300 903 917. That's to come. And blurring the lines between reality and branding, the increasing role of marketing in politics and how it changes our perceptions. Muddying the message. It's 24 to 7. And Christy Johnson with the Bureau of Meteorology joins us now. Christy, good morning.
11: Good morning, Trevor.
0: Yeah, it's not only a good morning, but a great-looking morning on the Gold Coast. Thanks for organising that for us.
11: Oh, I do my best.
0: Indeed you do.
11: I get blamed for all the bad weather, so I may as well take credit for the good weather.
0: Oh, but, totally. I would never blame you for the bad weather. Never, never.
11: Never, I'm sure you wouldn't. But yes, look, gorgeous across the Gold Coast this morning. We're not getting too much of the fog that's up around Brisbane. Maybe a little bit if you're heading up north. Do be careful because there is quite thick fog around parts of Brisbane at the moment. But yeah, there's a bit of cloud over the inland, sort of out towards Bow Desert Way. But around the coast, it's very clear at the moment. There's a couple of showers sitting offshore, but I think they're going to mostly stay offshore today. The winds are light, probably not going to push too many of those onshore. Only a very slight chance we see one or two sneaking in. So I think it's just going to be a pretty settled day, lots of sunshine, maybe a little bit of cloud popping up through the afternoon, and top temperatures getting up to mostly around about 23 degrees near the coast at the Seaway and Surfers and Coolangatta, 23 at Robina as well, Narang, Coomera and Bow Desert all heading for a top of 24 today.
0: I think we'll be more than happy to take that, Christy. Thank you so much for that good news. After the last few days, it's very welcome indeed. Have a great day, Christy. Thank you.
11: You too. Thanks, Trevor.
0: Christy Johnson from the Bureau of Meteorology. Let's check in with Acting Chief Lifeguard Shane Barry. Back at Greenmount this morning. Shane, what's happening there?
12: Yeah, good morning, Trevor. Oh, it's a beautiful morning so far. As I look out at the horizon, it's great to see that sun as well back. That's fantastic. But in terms of the ocean, we've just got those really light westerly winds at the moment. They will swing a little bit more onshore as that day moves on, but they will remain light for most of the day. In terms of the swell, we've got about just over a metre. It has dropped off again considerably compared to the start of the week. That southern end of the coast from Burleigh all the way through to Snapper Rocks is going to be your best bet for those board riders looking to get a wave. We've got a low tide at 8:45 and then they've got a high tide later this afternoon at 4:15. Water temperature is still quite nice at 20.5. If you are going to come for a swim, most of the coast is going to be really beautiful today with those light winds. So please just check in with the lifeguards, get to those red and yellow flags. And as a whole, Trevor, it looks like it's going to be a beautiful day.
0: It does indeed. And I love the way you're talking about it, Shane. It's working for me. Enjoy it, Shane. Thanks. We'll check in again tomorrow.
12: Take care.
0: Cheers. Acting Chief Lifeguard Shane Barry there. We'll get an update on the traffic. It's been a reasonable run so far this morning with Brad. That's coming up next at 21 to 8 now. Here's Mossy.

0: 91.7 ABC Gold Coast, Mossy, such a beautiful thing. That's just about the perfect song for a day like today, isn't it? Oh, so good. From his Matchbook album. Coming up, your cue to call for those UMI tickets. You want to be in the running, one of the last people to be in the hunt for those tickets. They're playing the Goldie tomorrow night at the Cooley Hotel. We'll take the first three callers on 1300 903 917 when you hear Andy Kent from the band and his cue to call. And up next, blurring the lines between reality and branding, the increasing role of marketing in politics, and how it changes our perceptions.
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0: What's happening, Brad?
2: At the moment, Trevor, just got a breakdown on M1 northbound before Stanmore Road as you make place through Stapleton, so just take it easy through there. Traffic's been busy from Ormo through there this morning with peak delays as well. Southbound's on the brakes between Pimpamar and Helensvale, then a busy run towards Smith Street with peak traffic as well. The run into Brisbane is generally slow between Logan Home and Sachs Creek around those merges this morning. Still a good run the Gold Coast Highway, a little bit busier around Toogan in both directions. A good run around Coolangatta and the airport, and under speed around Surfers Paradise and the Gold Coast Highway. Bermuda Street building both ways around Clear Island Waters, a little bit under speed at times around Varsity Lakes. Gooding Drive moving well through Carrara, just a little bit under speed both ways through Merrimack, just near the M1. A good run on Smith Street. Brisbane Road, a little bit of stop start now around Arundel Drive through Arundel. About from ATN, more details before 8 on 91.7 ABC Gold Coast.
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5: Hi, this is Andy Kent for the rock band UMI. We're playing the Cooley Hotel this Friday. To go into the draw to win one of two double passes, call now. 1300 903 917. See you there.
0: Yeah, I'd love to see you there, Andy. Yes, if you'd like to be in the hunt, first three callers on 1300 903 917 for UMI tomorrow night at the Cooley Hotel. This week, during budget estimates, the Chris Afuli government has come under fire from the ALP over their advertising spend on political messaging. Not only the cost, but also accusing the government of blue-washing Queensland's traditional maroon branding, with the blue-coloured scheme prominently featured across online platforms, on television, even in letterboxes via pamphlets. Are these valid claims? And if so, how persuasive can changing the colour of a brand be for political purposes? If anyone can answer these questions, it's Toby Ralph, a marketing and communications consultant who's worked on more than 50 elections across three continents. G'day, Toby.
6: G'day, Trevor. Nice to talk.
0: Yeah, and you. Toby, it might not seem that significant to change the colour of something for brand messaging, although given the long-term rivalry between the blue of New South Wales versus the traditional maroon of Queensland, it does make you wonder. What effect do you think this might have, if any?
6: Oh, it does have an effect. I mean, political colour isn't decoration. It's what it is a party logo with sort of plausible deniability, really. You don't need to write LNP on a board on a billboard if it comes out in blue. And if it says it's delivering and explains how magnificently the government's performing, the voter is expected to join the dots. And, of course, the Electoral Commission can't regulate dots.
0: Okay. But from a marketing perspective, do you think people's political allegiances are really likely to be persuaded by doing this, even on a subliminal level?
6: At a subliminal level, it depends on what the message is. There are two things. You know, if the message is, if the governments need to advertise, they clearly do. It's one of those unfortunate things that must happen, but because people need to be told things, you know, the bridge is closed, the cyclone's coming, the law changes on Monday, your child eligible for a vaccination, and so on. That's perfectly legit. In fact, it would be negligent not to do it. The trouble is that every government I've ever seen anywhere around the world takes a legitimate public information campaign and wonders if it just might be able to suggest that the government's, you know, energetic and compassionate and competent and visionary and, you know, largely responsible for the earth turning. And that's what they weave into these messages. And this sort of blue washing, if you want to call it that, is an attempt to align achievement with political success. Be natural. You know, these blokes, every few years, everyone in the state gets to say, you did a good job or you're out, and they're down the dole office. So if you're a minister, you want to say, well, let's tell them we've done this. Let's just put a little bit more spin on, and Labor do it, Liberals do it, anyone in power does it.
0: Well, we all do it on social media these days, don't we?
6: Yes. We do indeed.
0: Now, this isn't the first time that the Crisafulli government has been accused of blue washing. 12 months ago, they changed the colour of the state's coat of arms from maroon to blue, supposedly to align the state's visual identity with more LNP branding. If this is the agenda, can you give me an idea of the machinations that go on in political parties behind this? You're talking about ministers wanting to, you know, get a good message out there, but what's really happening? I mean, it sounds like quite devious. Is it as devious as it sounds?
6: Oh, I think it's pretty straightforward. They're not changing the colour because the graphic designers ran out of maroon. they're changing the colour, I assume, to better align with their political brand with the Queensland brand and improve their chance of a vote. People would have sat around. They wouldn't have said, look, blue's a refreshing, relaxing colour. Let's change the state colour to that. I'm sure they'd have sat around and said, no, look, let's make this the same colour as our party, and that way we'll get a win. It's pretty straightforward. They spend $50 million a year or thereabouts on advertising in Queensland, $460 million a year nationally. And it comes from the public purse. And if they can turn that into an election, you know, some electoral advantage, they're going to. And every government does. Yeah, I mean, Labor are saying to the Liberals, this is shocking. They spent $2 million on the big bill just before their election that they lost, and you know they all discover that government advertising is a great political evil about 3 seconds after they lose power. And the LNP will do the same.
0: Yeah. It is interesting, though, when you start talking about cultural and historical significance of a particular colour with the brand, and I hate using that term when you're talking about the state's colour, but it is the state's colour, and I wonder if there's any possibility that there might be a danger of fallout from this, that people, particularly Queenslanders, who are very parochial about their maroon as a colour, as the state colour. Do you think there's a possibility that it could backfire?
6: I think it could. I think people could very easily get very angry, and particularly around the state of origin, as you pointed out. You know, if we're now the Blues, hang on, what's going on? Have we changed our allegiances? Yeah, so I think some people might be angry, and I'm sure that would have played on the minds of the people making the decision to change the colour, but they would have decided that the political advantage was greater than the political disadvantage. But will people get angry? Well, you're probably in a better position to judge that than me, Trevor, because you talk to so many all the time.
0: Well, I'll wait for the calls to start rolling in. Toby Ralph, thanks so much for your time again this morning, as always. Toby Ralph, marketing and political strategist there on 91.7 ABC Gold Coast. Does it bother you?

idea of changing the colours, the official state colours, from maroon to blue, whether it's just an offence to you as a Queenslander or just the idea of blurring the lines between what is culturally and historically significant versus political messaging. 1300 903 917 is my number, or you can text me on 0487 993 222. It's 8 minutes away from the latest ABC News. We'll check in with Nicole Dyer next, see what's happening on Mornings.

Coldplay, Viva La Vida on 91.7 ABC Gold Coast. We're just talking about blurring the lines of political branding after the accusations of the Chris Fuller government blue washing what is traditional branding of Queensland from maroon to blue. A few comments coming in. Brownie says, change the colour to blue to align with a small Middle Eastern country, maybe? Ooh, ouch. Jeff from Palm Beach says, the one thing that he thinks is disgusting is politicians having huge posters at schools. He says, I don't care who it is, but it is politicising education. Thank you for your comments. As always, if you want to join the conversation here,

0: that. And first up, the Gold Coast's highest profile defence lawyer has decided to call time after 45 years. That's right, Bill Potts. We're going to talk to him about the cases that still keep him up at night and how the legal landscape has changed over the past four decades. But let's get into your latest ABC News. Danielle Maher here. Good morning.
1: Good morning. First news is for those who may be catching a plane out of Brisbane today. There are some delays. Flights to Brisbane Airport are being closely monitored as thick fog blankets the city this morning. And news just in, one plane has landed on the Gold Coast, but there are a few planes in a holding pattern because of this fog. A Qantas service from Los Angeles and two domestic flights have been diverted to the Gold Coast Airport due to low visibility. Peter Doherty from the Brisbane Airport Corporation is urging travellers to keep an eye out for airline updates. Gold Coast house prices have dipped slightly in June, consistent with a national decline. Data shows house values on the Gold Coast dropped 0.4% in the June quarter to a median of $1.3 million. Bigora Waters declined the most at 3.5%, but median unit values increased by $7,500. The report says market conditions have softened nationally. And as you said, Nicole, the Gold Coast mayor has thanked council's outgoing chief executive after his sudden resignation. Gold Coast City Council CEO Tim Baker abruptly announced yesterday that he will step down in December, despite having 2 years remaining on his $700,000 a year contract. Mr. Baker said he considered his family's future and could no longer commit to the role. In a statement, Mayor Tom Tate, who is currently overseas, said Mr. Baker guided the city through a period of significant change.
0: Danielle Maher here, and I should make note, Danielle's also producing this program today. This program is held together by Band-Aids. A lot of sick people in the building, but we prevail. Thanks, Dan. Appreciate that. She'll be back for In the Know with Dan at a quarter past nine this morning.
2: 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Traffic.
3: Still got a breakdown M1 northbound before Stanmore Road at Stapleton. It has been busy from Ormo. And also, we've got delays between Logan Home and Slakes Creek on the M1 into Brisbane. Still very heavy through there. And southbound on the brakes between Coomera and Helensvale. A busy run towards Smith Street at Gave and also through Wrongory as well. There's a southbound breakdown before Peachy Road at Ormo. So take it easy through there. Heavy Bermuda Street busways through Varsity Lakes and Clear Island Waters. Gold Coast Highway has been busy around Broadbeach. Heavy at southbound around Surfers Paradise and Thomas Drive. And also southbound through Labrador and around the Broad Border as well. A little bit of stop start on Smith Street around Camara Avenue, Southport, and Brisbane Road around the Arundel Drive through Arundel. Hope Island Road inbound and slow through Hope Island, getting to Paradise Point and Oxley Drive. About from 8:10 back before 9, 91.7 ABC Gold Coast.
0: Disruptions to planes and a lot of people this morning as they were driving between the Gold Coast and Brisbane. I know when I was heading south, there was a lot of fog and who was listening to people on the radio going, I don't know where my fog lights are. Where do we find our fog lights? It's one of those things, isn't it, that you don't really know until you need to know. But still dramas. If you are planning to fly out from Brisbane, definitely worth checking with your airline. So after that soupy start, skies are clearing here on the coast. Here's Kirsty Johnson from The Bomb, and it's going to be a beautiful day.
4: We're not getting too much of the fog that's up around Brisbane. Maybe a little bit if you're heading up north. Do be careful because there is quite thick fog around parts of Brisbane at the moment. But yeah, there's a bit of cloud over the inland, sort of out towards Bow Desert Way, but around the coast it's very clear at the moment. There's a couple of showers sitting offshore, but I think they're going to mostly stay offshore today. The winds are light, probably not going to push too many of those onshore, only a very slight chance we see one or two sneaking in. So I think it's just going to be a pretty settled day. Lots of sunshine, maybe a little bit of cloud popping up through the afternoon, and top temperatures getting up to mostly around about 23 degrees near the coast at the Seaway and Surfers and Coolangatta, 23 at Robina as well, Narang, Coomera and Bow Desert all heading for a top of 24 today.
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0: He spent more than four decades defending those on the wrong side of the law, and now the Gold Coast's most prominent defence lawyer has called time. Bill Potts, good morning.
5: Good morning. Good morning, listeners.
0: Bill, when you first started practicing law 45 years ago, did you ever imagine you'd be representing figures like Christopher Skase or the Finks over Queensland's bikie laws?
5: I really don't think I imagined anything. It's sort of one of those sort of strange things that things happened. I started off acting for the poor, the weak and the innocents. And as it turned out, that became a career. So I ended up acting for many, many people over a lengthy period of time. Sometimes good people who'd had a bad moment and sometimes bad people who'd had bad lives. But quite frankly, it's been a great honour and I am very pleased over the years to have been of service, I hope, not only to my clients but also to the Gold Coast in general.
0: What do you remember about working with Christopher Skase?
5: He was a very demanding man.
0: Demanding man, did you say? Oh, okay, oh, yes.
5: Without a doubt. Christopher was the sort of person who would ring you up, often from Spain, and ask you to do something, and then would ring back 10 minutes later to find out what I'd done. And if I hadn't done it, because it was 5 a.m. in the morning here, he was very upset. So he was a client who had a lot of demands and not an awful lot of patience. Nevertheless, he was a man who I hope I gave the same service to as I gave to the nearest of all. So it was one of those sorts of exciting people. It was an exciting time.
0: Outgoing defence lawyer Bill Potts with you on ABC Gold Coast. Very early in your career, you established the Southport Community Legal Centre. Why did you see this as something that you had to do?
5: Something I was very proud of. Myself and two other young and keen lawyers on the Gold Coast decided that there was no access to justice for many people. So we started up a thing in those days called the Highway Legal Service and gave out free advice in Southport and down at Miami. And it is, I'm very pleased to say, some 45 years later, still going. So it's been something of giving back to the community, not just simply taking from it.
0: What cases still keep you up at night?
5: There are, I suppose, numerous cases. And I don't want to go into names. I just want to say this, is I've spent an awful lot of time with people who have entrusted their entire life to me, and that has been an enormous honour. But it's something where you might look back and say, well, I could have done that better, or I should have been more on tune, or, gee, I missed that point. But I suppose at the end of the day, when you look back, you have to say it's been a hell of a ride, and it's a ride that's going to go on into the future. Not perhaps in the law, but certainly I'm very excited about what's going to happen next.
0: Bill, you've never been shy of the spotlight. In fact, I was joking this morning with some colleagues that you've generally run to it, poked the bear, if you like. And I was reminded, reading an article in the Courier Mail this morning, that you used to wear a T-shirt with the line, "Cops got your crops." What was your strategy? What was the method behind the madness in being very open about what you did and what you stood for?
5: I think it's just an extension of my personality. I've never been, as you might say, backwards about being forwards. The T-shirt started off as basically a Christmas gift to the staff. I started off by saying, if the cops have got your crops, call Potts. And another year, I put out Reasonable Doubt at a reasonable price and so on. And it's been a matter of communicating, not just who I am, but what the law stands for and what it ought to be. And those have been some of my proudest and some of my most difficult moments.
0: What are some of the biggest changes, Bill, that you've seen in the legal landscape over your 40-plus decades?
5: On the Gold Coast, I've seen the place grow from, a population of about 200,000 to its present size. I've seen the courts grow from the two magistrates that were there when I started in No District Court through to a very crowded and very, very busy court. We need more, by the way. And I've seen the Gold Coast grow up essentially from what was a large sunny place for shady people, as it was once described, into a bustling metropolis. So it's been an opportunity not just merely to observe, but to be part of that growth and part of that change.
0: Yeah, you touched on it there, that there are some areas of improvement when it comes to judicial matters here on the Gold Coast. What would you have liked to have seen created or set up or improved before you announced your retirement?
5: I've always been an advocate for the Gold Coast to have more resources. We're no longer Brisbane's poor cousin. I can't see for the life of me why we don't have a Supreme Court on the Gold Coast, why we don't have a family court to service the people of the Gold Coast, as well as the federal court. And there's plenty of room in the middle of Southport to build such a thing, and I've advocated for it and argued for it. But at the moment, it seems that there's either an impasse or an unwillingness to invest in the legal future of the Gold Coast by governments of all ilk.
0: Will you continue your agitating in retirement?
5: I think so. I've always been an advocate for change. Nothing ever stays the same. And so much of what I've been trying to do, both with my advocacy in court but also through the media, is to advocate for changes in the law, for advocate for better resources for the courts to defend and explain the law and to defend the legal system as we know it. And whilst I suspect sometimes I've sounded like a broken record, to use an old technology term, I've tried my best to be heard and to make a difference, and I just hope that that's something that others will take up the cudgels for, and I hope that I've been successful in.
0: Outgoing, very prominent defence lawyer here on the Gold Coast, Bill Potts. Social media, what a game changer. How did that impact what you were trying to do and I guess how people get a fair trial here at the moment?
5: It's absolutely overwhelming. Just in my own experience, there was no social media in the day. You essentially were judged by your own actions these days and judged in court. These days, the court of public opinion is essentially everywhere. And an untruth can effectively have its pants on and be halfway around the world by the time someone stands up to point out that it's wrong. So ultimately, it's been an incredible change. I announced my retirement yesterday on LinkedIn, and whilst I've been humbled and overwhelmed by the reply and support, I can only look back and think of others that have retired, where there's been a handshake, a small chat to the staff in the morning tea room, and then people shuffle off out the door. Mm. We are alive at the present moment and constantly on, and that's a public responsibility to be clear about what we can do and what the law ought to be and what the courts ought to represent. So it's a tremendous responsibility. And again, I hope I've changed with the times.
0: If you knew what you knew now, would you still go into the area of law that you chose with all the changes on the legal landscape, the size of the Gold Coast, the impacts of social media? Would you do it all over again?
5: Absolutely. Not only has it been an honour, but it's been a pleasure. I've really absolutely enjoyed myself to bits. Part of the stuff I've enjoyed too has been, I suppose, advocating to Parliament, advocating to the public about changes that ought to happen. There are a few regrets. I was offered a judicial position at one point, and I should have perhaps taken that. But ultimately, I saw that what I was trying to do and where I could achieve things best was in the sphere of communication and the sphere of, I suppose, just simply acting for people and dealing with their problems from a day-to-day basis.
0: Bill Potts,
5: one of the things that was...
0: You appeared in royal commissions, you appeared in commissions of inquiry, you headed up the Queensland Law Society, not once but twice as well. I can't imagine a world where you're not doing anything in retirement. Are you going to write a book? Are you going to team up with Chris Neist?
5: Chris is a far better author than I am, and perhaps a better dresser as well. I don't know what the future holds for me. It certainly holds happiness. It certainly means spending more time with those that I love. One of the great sacrifices of doing what I've done is that it's been effectively focusing my entire life on a career, on my clients and on the law. And that has meant, I suspect, that I didn't spend time, as much time as I should have, with my family, with my kids. And the practice of law kept me away from them. So what I'm looking forward to doing is actually spending time with those who love, who I love, and those who I suppose I just haven't had the time to catch up with. So I'm looking forward to travel, to reading books, to going back to who I actually was before I started. And that's a challenge in itself.
0: Bill Potts, thank you. Best of luck with the next chapter, and I will keep an eye out for that book. I don't believe you when you say you're not going to put pen to paper or fingertip to key. I have a sneaky suspicion you may do that eventually. I appreciate your time, Bill Potts. Thank you.
5: I hope I passed the audition.
0: Thank you.
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2: ABC Gold Coast.
0: And my name's Nicole Dyer. Good to be with you. Plenty of talk about infrastructure for the Olympics 2032. But telecommunications here on the GC, is it game ready? There are some who say, oh, no. More on that right after this.

Absolutely loving the latest track from you two there, Street of Dreams. That's a single, no doubt, probably from an upcoming album. It is 8 to 9 on 91.7 ABC Gold Coast as the countdown to Brisbane 2032 Olympic and Paralympic Games continues. Questions are being raised about whether Southeast Queensland's mobile network will cope. The Australian Telecommunications Alliance says lengthy planning delays are holding

0: cope. The Australian Telecommunications Alliance says lengthy planning delays are holding up new mobile infrastructure across the region, including areas that will be under much more pressure as the Olympic Games approach. Our very own Daniel Maher spoke with Luke Coleman, head of the Australian Telecommunications Alliance, about the potential reality that many of you will face if these delays continue.
1: We've got to make it easier to roll out mobile towers on the Gold Coast. What we've found is that planning laws are holding up the deployment of new mobile towers for almost 2 years in some cases. It's just too difficult to get these towers rolled out. I think a lot of people on the Gold Coast might have experienced outages in recent times. And that's when you really remember just how essential your mobile phone is. We don't just use our phones for making calls. We use it to pay for our coffee at the cafe in the morning. If you're tapping on to the bus when you're going to work, mobile phones are an absolutely essential part of everyday life. But local planning laws, they're duplicative, they're slow, they're bureaucratic. And so while people on the Gold Coast are crying out for better mobile coverage and better mobile services, it's those local planning laws that are making them harder and harder to build those new mobile towers.
2: The population is growing fast and will be in the global spotlight in 2032. Why is now the time to act?
1: It can take a long time to plan these towers. Getting them built actually only takes a couple of weeks. When you want to build one of those towers, the construction of it is not the hard part, but planning for the tower itself, getting fiber optic cables to the tower so that it can get connected back into the internet, getting power connected to the tower. All of these things spend a long time in planning, but they often get blocked up at the local government planning level, where you've got different laws depending if it's a local government area or a priority development area. There are different planning frameworks. There's different requirements depending on which council you're dealing with in some cases. It's really complicated, and particularly as we're working our way towards the Olympics, we want to have the best mobile coverage in the world, the fastest mobile speeds, particularly when you've got new growth areas as well. You've got new houses being built. You expect when you move into a new house, you're going to have electricity, you're going to have water. All of those things are built into these planning frameworks, but mobile coverage is not. And for many people, that's the most essential thing. You're going to be very cautious about moving into a new property if you haven't got mobile coverage, but having mobile towers is not included as part of those planning frameworks. We think that's something that needs to be fixed.
2: What are the main factors stopping new mobile infrastructure from being built across southeast Queensland?
1: What we see is a patchwork of different planning requirements that different areas will have extensive investigations of alternative sites because everybody wants to have mobile coverage, but nobody wants to have a mobile tower in their backyard. But when you get thrown back and forth looking at these different sites, it can literally add years to the process of getting a new mobile tower approved. You can have disproportionate requirements for visual amenity. You can have repeated challenges to technical designs, including the height of the tower or the coverage objectives. There's increasingly detailed specialist reporting requirements. I could go on. But the basic fact is there is way too much red tape that makes it so difficult to build new mobile towers. Of course, the telcos want to provide the best coverage that you can get. Every telco's out there competing every day to win your business. But we need to make it easier to get planning approval so those new towers and those faster speeds can be delivered as quickly as possible.
2: Another issue you haven't mentioned yet is that some residents actually don't want these mobile towers being built next to their homes.
1: There are often concerns raised in local communities about visual amenity of towers, for example, but you will find that there is always the silent majority that just want better coverage. I've been to areas that have had new towers that have been supported by government funding because there's been such an outcry about black spots in a local area. And still, some people will be saying, we don't want that new tower. We don't want to see it near the football field or whatever the case might be. There are already extensive requirements on telcos when it comes to deploying that infrastructure to ensure that there's visual amenity, to ensure that there is public safety requirements that are adhered to. But overall, everybody wants better mobile coverage, and we need better planning approval processes to ensure that the telcos can deliver it.
2: If these planning delays aren't fixed, what could that mean for

0: locals, businesses and visitors during the Olympics?
1: Ultimately, it means we won't have as much mobile capacity and coverage as we should have. If telcos are spending all of their time tangled up in bureaucratic red tape, that means it's less time and less investment that they can put into building those towers themselves. When we have the Olympics, there is going to be a surge of people coming into Queensland. They're all going to have an iPhone or an Android phone in their pocket. They're going to be connected to 5G. They're going to be watching the Olympics on their phones. Even when they're at the venue, we see people love watching the Olympics or any sporting event on their phones while they're watching it live as well. That requires a huge amount of investment from the telcos. It requires more capacity, more towers, more radio access equipment. All of that requires a lot of planning and a lot of financial investment. So we don't want to waste the telcos' time tangled up in red tape. We want them out there building and delivering better mobile coverage across the Gold Coast.
2: Removing red tape, getting those mobile phone towers happening on the Gold Coast. They are the thoughts of Luke Coleman, who is CEO of the Australian Telecommunications Alliance, which is the primary peak body representing telecommunications industry here in Australia. Can you see where he's coming from? Do you have any thoughts on mobile towers? You might want to chime in on that one. You can text me on 0487 993 222. In just a moment, if you're a fan of UMI, don't go anywhere. If you've got tomorrow night free, don't go anywhere, because I want to put your name in the draw for today's prize draw on Drive to check out the band at the Cooley Hotel.
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4: Well, still got a couple of breakdowns in my northbound before Stanmore Road is stable, and traffic has been busy from Ormo, but that traffic is settling down. Northbound into Brisbane, just under speed around Beenleigh and Slacks Creek, and southbound is busy between Pippa Bay, Helensvale and Gaven, but much lighter conditions through there. Still got the southbound breakdown before Peachy Road at Ormo in the shoulder as well. Still a heavy Bermuda Street busway through Varsity Lakes and Clear on the Waters, Gold Coast Highway, just slide around Broadbeach, minor build up around Surfers Paradise and southbound through Labrador. A good run on Smith Street and Brisbane Road underspeed busway is around Arundel Drive through Arundel and Hope Island Road inbound approaching Oxley Drive through Paradise Point. I'm back from A10, that's the latest traffic, 91.7 ABC Gold Coast.
2: A popular toy causing controversy in the school playground. We'll tell you what that is with In the Know with Dan coming up on the other side of the news.
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6: ABC News. Good morning, I'm Maria Hatzakis. Eligible university students across 10 degrees will get financial help to complete their placements under an expansion of the federal government's paid prac program. The payments has been available to nursing, midwifery, teaching and social work courses, but physiotherapy, speech pathology, radiography and other students will be added. Amid concern, some students have been struggling to keep up with living expenses while working for free. Federal Treasurer Jim Chalmers says it's a win for the health sector.
7: This is how we help with the cost of living. We help train more health workers, and we also strengthen Medicare at the same time by helping people who would otherwise have to give up shifts in order to do these prac placements.
6: The Royal Commission into Anti-Semitism and Social Cohesion has indicated it wants to hear evidence from a former ASIO source who might not be able to enter the country to give it. Defence and National Security correspondent Tom Lowry explains.
8: Earlier this year, a former ASIO source, known as Marcus, told the ABC's Four Corners he warned Australia's domestic spy agency about the Bondi gunman years before the terror attack. He was recruited abroad by the agency to infiltrate ISIS networks in Sydney. ASIO has previously described Marcus as unreliable and disgruntled. Marcus has told the Royal Commission he wants to give evidence, and the Royal Commission has said it wants to hear it. But the former agent is living overseas, and to do so, he would need to come to Australia due to security and legal concerns. His visa application was recently rejected, on the grounds he may not leave Australia should he arrive.
6: Investigations are underway into a stabbing in Logan, south of Brisbane. Police allege a man was attacked amid an altercation with a group of people on North Road in Woodridge just after 8 o'clock last night. The 51-year-old was taken to hospital in a serious condition and has had emergency surgery. A crime scene has been declared. The Trump administration has reached a nuclear agreement with Saudi Arabia. Kamin Gok reports from Washington.
9: A nuclear deal will span for decades and could possibly give Saudi Arabia a pathway to enrich nuclear fuel in the future. The agreement, which is expected to spark fierce debate in Congress, would allow American companies to develop nuclear facilities in Saudi Arabia for a civilian nuclear program. The kingdom has long wanted a deal with the United States, and the previous Biden administration attempted to tie a deal to a wider agreement that would normalize Saudi-Israeli relations. U.S. Secretary of State Marco Rubio says the Trump administration would not agree to a deal that leads to a proliferation of nuclear arms.
6: There have been multiple flight disruptions after heavy fog blanketed Brisbane this morning. Several services heading to the city from interstate and overseas have been diverted, but departing flights have not been affected. Peter Doherty from the Brisbane Airport Corporation says 5 flights have been impacted.
10: QF16 from Los Angeles has gone to the Gold Coast. VA446 from Darwin, also to the Gold Coast. JQ965 from Perth to the Gold Coast. QF52 from Singapore to the Gold Coast. And QF98 from Manila has headed to Sydney.
6: Olympic pole vault champion Nina Kennedy has been announced as Australia's flag bearer for tomorrow morning's Commonwealth Games opening ceremony. Jessica Stewart reports from Glasgow.
11: The 29-year-old will proudly lead Team Australia, which is made up of 255 athletes across 10 sports, into Glasgow's Hydro. This is Kennedy's third Commonwealth Games. She returns to the event as the defending champion in the pole vault after winning gold in Birmingham in 2022 and bronze at the Gold Coast in 2018. Alongside her will be para swimmer Tim Hodge, who steps into a new tradition named as Australia's baton bearer. The honour was introduced for this Games to mark the King's baton's arrival into the stadium alongside the flag. This is Hodge's third Commonwealth Games.
6: Queensland's weather: isolated showers about the north tropical coast and northern Cape York, mostly fine elsewhere. Cairns and Townsville 27, Mackay 24, Rockhampton a top of 26, Bundaberg 25, Mount Isa 28. In the southeast, partly cloudy, Brisbane 24, the Golden Sunshine Coast 23, Toowoomba 19.
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2: Yeah, as you just heard in the news, flights inbound to the Gold Coast disrupted because of that fog we had this morning. So if you are waiting on someone flying to the coast, might be worth just checking with the airline to make sure all is good in the hood. Very, very soupy. The fog will lift eventually, though. We do know that much. The day ahead is looking pretty sweet. 23 degrees, partly cloudy, although plenty of blue as far as the eye can see at the moment. Currently 12 degrees at Canungra, Coolangatta 15, and very similar conditions at the Gold Coast Seaway. Dr. Kieran LaPlastria will join you after 9:30, and today we're going to talk about sleep apnea. More common than you think. And it's now been realised that teenagers are also able to get sleep apnea. And we'll talk about the reasons behind that. Because we're doing that, I thought for our Smoko theme today,
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2: little JPY, Love is in the Air. What about this? I can

If you want that climatic drum beat, you know what to do. These are just my suggestions, by the way. You can certainly come up with your own on 0487 993 222.

0: All the Hollies, air that I breathe, that pretty much encapsulates the old sleeping disorder, does it not? So there you go. You've got till 10 to come up with a suggestion for a song that you want to hear in full with the theme air. 0487 993 222. Just your first name, suburb, and song suggestion.
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2: Definitely Burley Walks. The Hill is good too. And actually Crumbin's good for sunset views.
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0: And my name's Nicole Dye. Good to be with you this morning. Before we talk about a popular toy causing controversy in our local school playgrounds, I want to take you back to yesterday when we heard the sad news that former Socceroos captain Paul Wade had been diagnosed with probable chronic traumatic encephalopathy, or CTE, after years of repeated head knocks during his football career. The 64-year-old says he received an initial suspected diagnosis of the neurodegenerative brain disease a couple of years ago, and late last year it went from suspected to probable. The condition can only be fully confirmed after death. But Wade's neurologist and CTE expert, Dr. Rowena Mobbs, says a probable diagnosis ensures a patient receives suitable treatment.
3: It's not about fear, it's not about giving any definitive diagnosis, but it's about getting appropriate care and support to people. And that's what we want to see. I think Paul and his family want to see people in the community feeling confident that they can come forward for help and getting that right dementia care.
0: And Paul himself spoke to the media about what his specialists were telling him.
4: She said that, yes, it's terminal. You are going to have mood swings, but I'm on medication now to keep my mood balances level, because part of it is that you lose, I don't know how to explain it, but your mood goes from being very, very happy and excited to really miserable. And it might only be from one thing. Yeah. And I won't share you the stories, but yeah, it's sad already. You're right, I might have to live for another 20 years. Mm. And if my memory gets even worse than it is now, then they talk about depression and suicide. And I've never felt like I wanted to commit suicide, but the frustration, I have cried because I just can't remember. And it cost me a job. And because I forgot to make a phone call.
0: As Paul Wade, former Socceroo, speaking to the media yesterday, Professor Alan Pearce is an adjunct research fellow at the School of Health Science at Swinburne Uni of Technology. And he's speaking here to the ABC's Sarah Dingle.
5: CTE is associated with repetitive head impacts and physical trauma to the brain over a period of time. So it's one of those things where we are understanding more about the risks of repetitive head impacts over a career for, say, in particular with sport.
6: What did you think when you heard the news earlier today? Paul Wade being told he probably has CTE. And, of course, those comments we played just now where you can hear in his voice the frustration. He said he cried because he lost a job because he simply forgot to make a phone call. It's affecting his life in all these ways.
5: Yeah, that's right. It was really quite hard to hear that, but we do hear that from quite a few athletes, in other sports as well, who are sharing similar stories around mood swings and short-term memory loss and forgetting to do things when even if they've written them down, it doesn't necessarily guarantee that they'll remember that they wrote it down as well. And it is... difficult because it's a slowly progressing disease. So many people may not even notice that the person has changed. And so unlike, other diseases, which can be really quite obvious to see, CTE is this sort of invisible disease that people are worried about. And we don't really know as yet the full extent of how this disease progresses because we have such little research being done on CTE, particularly here in Australia.
6: I believe CTE was first described in boxes. And it's, of course, the public discussion and knowledge around this has evolved to think of CTE associated with players of rugby league, rugby union. We've started talking about AFL. Now we're talking about soccer. Are we very slow off the mark here? Should we be looking very broadly at all contact sports?
5: Yes. The short answer is definitely yes. Anything where any sports or activities where there is a fair amount of repetitive, what we call sub-concussive impact. So these are not the big hits and not the big concussive events where you see the player confused and dazed and whatnot. These are the smaller hits over time. And I guess, you know, for Paul's case, this highlights the concern that we have about these sub-concussive impacts, because the heading of the ball, repetitive heading of the ball in practice in particular, multiple times a week in training over many seasons, over many years, it accumulates. And this is the concern that we have, that we've seen in boxers since 1928.
6: What rules do soccer clubs in particular in Australia have around heading the ball, particularly for kids?
5: At present, it's a bit inconsistent. So overseas in the UK, they now have, they were doing a trial on banning heading for children under 12 years of age, and they've now extended that to banning heading in, practice and matches in the UK, and in some states in the United States as well have also banned heading for children. But here in Australia, we don't have any uniform rules. So some associations have taken a proactive step and have banned heading for children, but other associations are still doing that, for kids as young as 7 or 8 years of age.
6: What should we see in this particular arena of soccer? Because, again, it feels like catch-up, right? There are strict rules now in sports like league for the under-18s regarding any suspected concussions. What nationwide rules should we have around heading the ball for kids in Australia?
5: We probably should be following the lead from the United Kingdom in terms of modifying our sport for juniors in terms of not heading the ball until the age of 12 years of age. I mean, that can actually take out quite a significant number of headers that a child will experience and reduce the risk of CTE quite significantly, and then sort of graduating that. But also, I guess for teenagers and adults who are playing every week, is to actually monitor the number of headers that are being done in training, and maybe putting a cap on them as well, similar to, say, rugby league now, who have caps on contact training.
0: Yeah, it's really interesting and a new conversation in many respects. And I've lost count of how many times you speak to another parent and they say, oh, yeah, we're weighing up what sport we're going to get our kids into, and we really want to keep them safe. So maybe when they're young, we're going to start them off with soccer. And now, obviously, concerns about the impacts of headers. With you now, Damien Bresic. He's General Manager of Football Gold Coast. Damien, good morning.
7: Good morning, Nicole. Always a pleasure to speak to you.
0: Damien, the UK example of no headers under the age of 12, what happens as far as you're concerned with football here on the Gold Coast? Do under 12s do a lot of headers? Is that what you see on a weekly basis?
7: No, they don't. We clarify, we don't really have a rule in place as they do in the UK. I mean, we're governed by what Football Australia and their concussion policy, which is then mandated by FIFA. So what the doctor said about each region having their own little thing, he's 100% right. At the moment, we don't have a concussion policy per se to say you can't do it. But just a little bit of data that we are starting to collect. Kids under the age of 12, on an average, head of the ball 0 to 2 times in a game. So the data that we're starting to collect is very early doors, so we haven't got a lot of it, but that's what it is. It's sort of, you know, in that smaller age group, so 6s to 13s, like very rarely does the ball get off the ground. But once you get up to between 14 and under 18, then that number goes from 1 to 4 times on average that a person might head of the ball, whereas, and then up into the senior ranks, an elite international footballer is about 3.7 to 4 times a game times that they were ahead of a ball. So, yes, it's a concern. I certainly don't want to downplay the risk that, that this has, but we also need to take it into context that there's other things that we should consider before we simply say it's not a safe sport to play.
0: What are the rules? And I don't think that's the conversation. I think the conversation is capping the number of headers, or at least having that conversation that there could be. But as you say, it's still early days, this link between yes. headers and CTE. What are the rules around concussion in junior sport here on the coast?
7: There is a like I mentioned earlier, there is a football in our CMC or our competition management rules. We do have a concussion policy where it's basically there's guidelines there and advice on how to manage it. So if someone is concussed, it needs to be assessed by a medical practitioner before they can return to the field of play, regardless of what level there is. And then in the, without wanting to bore you or your readers, there's about an 8 or 9 page document that we follow that's readily found on our website, and all our clubs have access to it, which mandates the process by which all players will continue to play in a match if there are signs of concussions, what the signs of concussion look like, as well as then a follow-up to a return to play process if concussion has been detected.
0: Are you noticing a change in the conversations with parents, especially after the World Cup? I mean, I'm no expert and I don't have anyone in the family that plays soccer, but watching that elite level and the number of headers that players were involved in, I couldn't help but think that can't be good for your head.
7: God, yes and no. I mean, again, I don't want to downplay the risk. I mean, it's terrible news to hear, you know, our captain Socceroo, you know, you think about his games against Argentina and taking on Maradona and the best of the world at the time, and now for him this happen to him is terrible news. However, the game has been around for hundreds of years, and before I jump ship or before I the bearer of bad news or doom, I'd like to get more information about the whole thing. But certainly we need to be more conscious, which I think we are. We need to be readily available to act and pivot to adjust to rules and regulations. The balls are already a different makeup. I mean, I remember when I played a long time ago, you used to get the big, heavy leather ball that if it hurt you anywhere on your body, let alone your head, it would hurt. Our balls are a lot more weather tolerant, inducive. They're a lot more cushioned as well. So there's a lot of little things that sort of are trying to do to make the game safer. But let's not panic too soon.
0: Damien Bresage, appreciate your time this morning.
7: Always a pleasure, Nicole.
0: Damien, General Manager of Gold Coast Football or Football Gold Coast. It is 20 minutes past 9 in the know with Dan today. Yes, Dan is in the house. We are going to talk about a toy that's causing a lot of controversy in the playgrounds here on the Gold Coast. Some of your Smoko suggestions so far. Thank you for taking the time. Much appreciated. Dave from Miami says, good morning. My choice is Love is Like Oxygen by The Sweet. Great track. What else do we have here? All I Need is The Air That I Breathe. I'm going to suggest the Hollies version, although Kaza from Coomabah says I wouldn't mind hearing the Katie Lang version of that song. And Nowhere by Jordan Sparks, Brad from West Tweed, and Andrew from Blamble Heights, Don McLean, and Castles in the Air. Air is your theme, so please have a think. You've got until 10 o'clock to text me your suggestions, and myself, Dan, and whoever else we can grab passing by will choose one of your suggestions to play in full. Before we get into In the Know with Dan, let's check your roads.
1: 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Traffic.
8: Still seeing some delays for your run on the M1 southbound this morning through Helensvale, Coomera, and also through Arundel. The Coomera Connector is busy southbound at Helensvale Road. Gold Coast Highway slow through Surfers Paradise, Broadbeach, Miami and Palm Beach. Reddy Creek Road has some delays through Burley. Southport Burley Road is slow through Mermaid Waters, Robina and Varsity Lakes as well. Pacific Highway looking clear through Chindera and Bedora Point. Tweed Coast Road at speed through Coogee and through Kingscliff. Tweed Valley Way also looking fine through Tumbulgum. Also looking clear for Tambourine Oxenford Road through Wongawollen and also for your run on Gooding Drive. I'm Chris Hull from ATN with the latest traffic up to date on ABC Gold Coast.
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0: Vanessa Amorosi, absolutely everybody. Dr. Kieran LaPlastria, we're going to deep dive on sleep apnea because we're talking about air and breathing. Your theme today for Smoko is air. And we're getting great suggestions, but please keep them coming. There's so many songs with air in the title. I'm kind of hoping Phil Collins with In the Air Tonight somehow finds its way through, but as yet, not a lot. Hey, Nick, a bit of left field. How about Breathe by The Prodigy? Bart from Southport. I love The Prodigy, but I just don't know if it's going to get across the line. But thank you, Bart, for your suggestions. It is now time to... It's like a secret door with the producers for the morning's program. Yesterday it was Emma Hannigan. This morning it is the goddess of newsroom reporting and now producing. Hello, Danielle Maher here.
1: Hello, Nicole. Thank you. I'm honoured to be here.
0: Yeah. Let's jump in. Lots of talk about that fog this morning, and I knew it was bad because I was coming from the northern end of the coast down and the M1 was pretty slow going. But not only did it affect roads, but...
1: But it also... Yeah, absolutely. Planes in the air. There have been multiple flight disruptions after heavy fog blanketed Brisbane this morning. Several services heading to the city from interstate and overseas have been diverted, some to the Gold Coast, but departing flights out of Brisbane Airport have not been impacted. Now, a Gold Coast Airport spokesperson says flights to and from the Gold Coast haven't been impacted, but Peter Doherty from the Brisbane Airport Corporation say five flights in total have been impacted.
2: QF16 from Los Angeles has gone to the Gold Coast. VA446 from Darwin also to the Gold Coast. JQ965 from Perth to the Gold Coast. QF52 from Singapore to the Gold Coast. And QF98 from Manila has headed to Sydney.
0: So, Dan, planes from Brisbane have been diverted to the GC.
1: Yes, some of them are being diverted to the GC.
0: And we've made room for them.
1: Absolutely.
0: Yeah. What else is making news? Oh.
1: I guess keeping
3: Squishy
1: on...
3: Squishy gate.
0: Oh, do you want me to... No, not yet. I've
1: not
0: jumped
1: yet,
0: the gun.
1: Not yet,
0: okay,
1: not yet.
0: Sorry. Trigger happy. Go.
1: Let's stick to planes.
0: Yes.
1: The wreckage of a Pan American Airways plane has been found 74 years after it plunged into the Atlantic Ocean. The Clipper Endeavour was found 2,000 feet, so 610 metres, below sea level off the coast of Puerto Rico with a sonar-equipped drone. It went down on the 11th of April in 1952 following multiple engine failure shortly after takeoff. Now, everyone on board survived the impact, but passengers struggled to locate life vests and rafts as the plane rapidly sank. Of the 69 passengers and crew on board, just 17 survived. Now, that disaster led to sweeping reforms in the aviation industry, including compulsory pre-flight safety briefings on every commercial flight. And last month, explorers discovered the ruins of the Douglas DC-4 aircraft using an autonomous sonar drone that detected the aircraft's fuselage, there we go, and tail. Now, as I said, the plane had been carrying 64 passengers and five crew to New York when the pilot was forced to make that violent water landing. So 74 years, amazing.
0: I know. The technology we've got
1: absolutely.
0: To find things way, way down deep in the ocean. But how horrible that incident that they survived the impact but just not being able to get out of the plane and to find the life vest, which is really fascinating because I've never thought, when did we start getting the messages that the life jackets are underneath your seat and here's the position you need to go into in the event that the plane has to land suddenly? Absolutely fascinating. So, yeah, Dan, thank you very much. Shall we move on to Squishy Gate?
1: Yes. So a Gold Coast primary school has introduced restrictions on a popular kids' toy, as you said, that is causing issues among students in the playground. Now, squishies.
0: Squishies. Now, for those who don't know what a squishy is, please explain.
1: So it's like a sponge, soft plastic toy inside it. There's like gel. Sometimes there's little trinkets, like little balls, little pearls. I'm just thinking of the ones my kids have. But they come in different shapes and sizes and colours. And so So it is experiencing a massive resurgence in popularity, and of course it's driven by none other than social media, TikTok and Instagram videos. And some people use squishies as, you know, just as a form of stress and anxiety relief. But Wurrungeri State School Principal Mr. Dave Hartley has taken to social media to inform parents that squishies are causing some issues in the school playground.
3: Squishygate. Yes, Squishygate is becoming a bit of a problem. We have a number of huge squishies coming to school. Bananas, grapes, huge blocks of cheese, like they're massive. And they are causing an issue. They're causing an issue on a couple of fronts. First of all, squishies are finding their way into the classroom. They are not to go into the classroom. The kids know that. I've communicated that with them. Also, we have an illegal squishy black market operating outside the library and various other parts of the school. And people are making very, very bad trades, getting upset, and then it's becoming a school problem. So I'm not banning squishies. I'm saying to the kids, if you want to bring a squishy, that's fine. Doesn't go into the classroom. You can play with it at lunch, but the rules are they've got to fit in this. They should be able to fit in within the palm of your hand. Here is a peanut, very generously donated by one of our year five girls. That squishy is fine. Blocks of cheese and bananas as big as your arm are not. Squishies don't go into the classroom, and squishies aren't being traded within the school. I don't want to ban them, but if you can have a chat to your kids about the squishies that are coming to school, it would be very much appreciated.
0: Yeah, make good choices, people. That is my favourite story of the day. Squishygate, and I believe that other schools have banned them as well. My daughter's now nearly 17 years old. I remember she went through a squishy period, but I don't remember it being a problem at school. I think the takeaway for me is the illegal black market outside the library. Bad deals going down outside the library for squishies.
1: I've got two kids, 8 and 10. As soon as I saw this video, I marched straight into their bedroom and basically told them if I ever hear that, hear or see them taking these squishies to school, they're going to be in trouble.
0: That is just the best story.
1: But one school has banned it on the Gold Coast, Benowa State School. The principal released a statement last term. Mr. Michael Josie, he said if these squishies come to school and are found in the play areas and classrooms, they will be confiscated for the day and then given to the child to take back home on the condition that they don't bring it back.
0: Wow, so much. I didn't know you could get squishies as long as your arm.
1: Apparently, then you can get massive squishies.
0: And some kids use it for stress. I think my daughter, I remember she used it just to squeeze when things were getting a little bit too tense at school. And so I can see, but I can also see how things can escalate quickly, like a black market outside the library. Oh, what has the world come to? Now, I believe Margot Robbie, yes, from the Gold Coast, famous Hollywood superstar, she may have bought some nice property here on the coast.
1: Yes, so it's believed that Margot Robbie has secretly splashed a record $28 million on a luxury Currumbin Valley estate right near where she grew up. Now, of course, that's on the Gold Coast hinterland. And now sources say the homegrown Hollywood star is the secret buyer of this mansion, which has quietly changed hands for this massive price. Now, the off-market sale of the former Yellowstone-style ranch on Currumbin Creek Road last year had flown under the radar with the $27.5 million disposal of a beachfront mansion on Millionaires Row at Mermaid Beach, officially listed as Queensland's biggest residential property deal in 2025.
0: Yeah. Somerset College alumni Margot Robbie. Yeah,
1: so but good news, she may be coming back home.
0: Yeah, well, or at least have a base. She's wanted all over the planet, as you are when you are that successful. Daniel Maher, thank you very much. I learnt a lot, more than I expected to, in the know with Chloe and Dan. 91.7 ABC Gold Coast. Sleep apnea, we're going to deep dive on that with Dr. Kieran LaPlastria in just a moment. Please keep your suggestions coming for our Smoko song, Smoko suggestion box 0487 993 222. Your theme is air today. So if you have a suggestion, Castles in the Air, Don McLean has been made. But

Don McLean, Castles in the Air, air being our theme for Smoko today. Come on, you can do it. 0487 993 222.

0: Yes, if you are constantly waking up tired, have you ever considered that you may be suffering from sleep apnea? This is a disorder that impacts around 1 in 20 Aussies and is characterized by repeated pauses in breathing while you sleep, which if untreated can lead to serious long-term health issues. Dr. Kieran Laplastria, he's a GP, assistant professor of general practice from Bond University, and joins you from Sydney for your weekly health checkup.
1: Indeed, and thanks for having me on board, even though I'm down here in Sydney. It's another glorious day down here by the beach. So sleep apnea, it's probably a lot more of an issue than we've appreciated over perhaps the last, 10 or 20 years or so. And I think the main thing to understand is that more and more as we research what sleep apnea is, where it comes from, and the impact it has on our health, we start to understand it's actually got a very wide-ranging impact on a whole bunch of different aspects of our health. And more and more these days, GPs and other health professionals are understanding the importance of investigating people for sleep apnea, because the vast majority of people who have sleep apnea, anywhere up to 80%, don't actually know they've got it.
0: That's really interesting. They don't have someone else in the bed who's rolling them over every time they start snoring, or is snoring not the only symptom?
1: Well, that's the thing. It isn't just a matter of snoring, although snoring is a really important feature, and oftentimes it's that type of snoring which wakes other people up. So either the bedfellow or someone in the house notices someone snoring very loudly. That's an important signal. But interestingly, there's more and more research to show that before that very loud snoring issue is noticed by other people, you may actually already have symptoms of sleep apnea.
0: And they would be?
1: Things like early morning waking without feeling refreshed. And that's a really important feature, is waking up in the morning and just feeling like you didn't get a good night's sleep. And not once or twice in a week, but, most days, most weeks, you're waking up feeling poorly refreshed. You might have noticed things like your energy levels aren't as great during the day. And importantly, things like weight gain. So you might have started to notice weight gain for no particular reason. So it's not always about the snoring at night. It's all these other features which are signals that we need to start thinking about sleep apnea as a possible contributing factor.
0: And how easily are these symptoms dismissed, especially with shift workers?
1: That, and also I think just in my own profession amongst GPs, it's probably not been appreciated that the loud snoring and noticing people, stopping breathing during the night, we've sort of leaned on that as a main marker, but actually we need to be looking at these other factors. And so I think the medical profession has perhaps been less attuned to it, but it's one of the great masquerades, we call it. So we attribute that low energy, weight gain, we might attribute it to a whole bunch of different things, but actually one of the things we need to be thinking about more and more is sleep apnea.
0: Is it more common in older people?
1: It does tend to increase with age, and it's particularly men over 50, although women, of course, can experience it. Interesting research actually published in the last 12 to 18 months, and a very important contribution from some Australian researchers, we've come to understand that sleep apnea affects a huge number of adolescents. I don't think even 15, 20 years ago, I would have thought about sleep apnea in the case of a child or a young person, but up to 40 to 50% of young people can experience periods of significant sleep apnea, which is contributing to those things we might have attributed to, the adolescent who's gotten a bit moody, isn't sleeping as well, all of these things we might have thought were just, growing pains. It turns out that a significant number of children even can experience sleep apnea, which is clinically relevant.
0: So which children are more inclined to be experiencing sleep apnea?
1: In the earlier years, so down around 4, 5, 6 years of age, there is a correlation between that and the growth of the face. So the face and the head grow at a different rate from the rest of the body. And sometimes, parents will have taken their kids to see the ears, nose and throat specialist, who said there's a problem with crowding, with the adenoids and the tonsils and things. But it turns out that sleep apnea is an important feature of that. So it's in that period of time between about 5 and 8 years of age where bodies grow at different rates. And so the head grows a bit later. That's a period where it happens. But for reasons that aren't abundantly clear, around 14, 15, 16 years of age, there's another spike in the presence of sleep apnea. And that can be in children with, you know, relatively normal body shapes and without any other medical history. For older persons, particularly men and women over 50, being overweight is one of the major contributing factors. So there is a relationship between weight, but I think what we're coming to understand is that it's not just about overweight and obesity. There's a whole range of other factors at play that can contribute to sleep apnea, which aren't as obvious.
0: Treatment. CPAP machines, one, if you jump on, again, social media, lots of people going, mouth tape is the answer, and use this pillow. Mm. It's shaped in a way that's going to open up your airways and stop you from snoring, but they do link it with sleep apnea. What is the best way to seek treatment?
1: Yes, that's right. And I think the first thing is to appreciate in years gone by, it used to mean going off to the sleep lab. So you'd have to go down to a building. You'd have to spend the night there with the leads attached to you to measure your breathing and things. The good news is for most people, not everybody, but for most people, we can actually do that sleep study at home. So you go down to the lab in the evening. They pop the leads on your body, which are not particularly obtrusive. It's kind of like having a Holter monitor where you're getting your heart rate done. You go home, do the sleep. The box records the sleep reactions, and then we send that off to the lab to get checked. So it's actually much easier these days. I think the key thing to appreciate is that social media, a lot of well-meaning information which thinks about sleep apnea in a mechanistic way. So, if you just change the position of your head, if you change the physical anatomy of the airway, that's going to improve your airway position and therefore reduce your sleep apnea. It turns out sleep apnea is much more complex than that. It has to do with special parts of our brainstem that are measuring oxygen levels and carbon dioxide levels in our blood. So there's actually a whole physiology to sleep, which is really relevant in sleep apnea. It's not all about whether or not your airway is closed off. So I think that's really the key message is if you have concerns that sleep apnea may be an issue, it's relatively straightforward to get a diagnosis now. But really important, it's not all about taping your mouth or getting a new pillow. It's really understanding that this is a complex disorder and it actually involves the brain and the nervous system. And those things need to be investigated as part of the workup.
0: On 91.7 ABC Gold Coast, your weekly medical checkup with Dr. Kieran Laplastria. If left untreated, apart from extreme daytime fatigue, which can be incredibly dangerous, especially if you're operating heavy machinery or a car, what other risks do you run?
1: Yes, well, on the car accidents, there's very robust evidence that suggests you're 3 to 4 times more likely to have a road accident if you do suffer from untreated sleep apnea. So that's a really significant risk. The really big issues, it increases the risk of things like further weight gain, diabetes, high blood pressure, and even more significantly, it increases the risk of heart attacks and stroke. So this is actually a really sinister situation where the condition itself is relatively manageable with sleep devices and sleep aids. But if it goes untreated or isn't treated properly, it has a very profound impact on all these other organs in the body. So the brain, the heart, the lungs, the kidneys, all of these things are affected by sleep apnea. So I guess that puts it into that category of a diagnosis, but it's actually much more important than that because it has all these downstream negative effects if it's not managed well.
0: What about links to dementia?
1: Yeah, so this is a more recent research, but we now know that the brain, in terms of its recovery from the stress of the day, sleep is really important for that. And if we don't get really good sleep, the immune system of the brain, which helps tidy up all the damaged cells, helps get rid of that beta amyloid, so the plaque that builds up and later on can cause dementias, including Alzheimer's. If the brain isn't getting lots of good quality rest, those processes aren't as effective. And as a result of that, you accumulate stress in the brain, which can then trigger those processes that lead to dementia, including Alzheimer's dementia. And that link is becoming more and more robust. So it's a really important factor in terms of thinking about your brain health, staying on top of your sleep and getting sleep apnea treated if you need it, is actually protective against later on developing that risk factor for brain disease like Alzheimer's.
0: One point that I want to raise, deviated septums, if it's genetic, if you know you've got it, are you more prone to sleep apnea?
1: It's another contributing feature. So if you imagine the airway, which actually begins at our lips and our nostrils, that's where the airway begins, and it then moves all the way down into our lungs. Anything that can interrupt the flow of air in that whole system potentially contributes to sleep apnea, and a deviated nasal septum is an important risk factor for that. The interesting thing, without getting too nerdy on the science, just a very small 1 or 2 millimeter change in the diameter of the airway of the nose, for example, from a deviated septum, that actually has an exponential effect on the flow of air. And it's to do with the way the physics operates with airflow in tubes. But basically, it only takes a very small amount of nasal septal deviation to cause a very significant change in the pressures required to move air through the nose. And so that is a really important thing to consider. If there is anatomical issues, if you've been a rugby player in an earlier life and you've got a bit of a squished nose, or you've got a family risk for a nasal deviation, septal deviation, getting those things looked at as part of the workup for potential sleep apnea, they'll be things that we'll want to look at whether or not they need to be fixed.
0: Mm. Your regular weekly checkup with Dr. Kieran Laplastria. As always, thank you very, very much for getting us up to speed. Appreciate it.
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0: Oh, Barb from Burley, I'm so sorry. Your text came in, just missed it by this much. Next time Dr. Kieran Laplastria comes in, I will pass on the question about teeth grinding in children when they sleep, even in adults too, can I say? It is 7 to 10. Because we were talking about sleep apnea, I chose air as your theme today. Suggestions?

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1: Love is in the air, everywhere I look around.
0: And of course, JP Wine, Love is in the air. Some of the suggestions to come through, you have 5 minutes to offer up your suggestion, one of the many for the theme today for Smoko for Air, will be played in full at 10:05. After 10, your music gig guide on the way, your last chance to go into the draw for a couple of tickets to go and see UMI at the Cooley Hotel tomorrow night. Bern Young has the honour of doing the draw this afternoon on her show, so she'll probably give you a few more chances there. But for me, one more opportunity, so listen out for your cue to call as well. And the Gold Coast City Council CEO Tim Baker announcing he'll step down in December despite having 2 years left on his contract. Lots of questions about the timing, what happens from here, what happens to the review that councillors were pushing for into council expenditure. We will talk about that with the acting mayor also before 11 o'clock.

0: No need to run to paradise because you are in it. Beautiful day on the Gold Coast today. Partly cloudy, but plenty of blue to go around, heading for a top of 23 degrees. That track from their second album, Big Bad Noise, the Choir Boys, and of course, Run to Paradise. We were just talking about sleep apnea before the news with Dr. Kieran Laplastria. No name to this text, but a really, really good point. As a person with sleep apnea, I needed to declare my diagnosis when renewing my driver's license. You are not penalised for having it, just covered if anything should happen. To Anonymous, who's just sent that through, I'm just going to add, very, very important that you do so. You need to get your M on your licence. If not, and you are involved in an accident, you may not be covered by insurance. So that's a very good reason to go. And it takes nothing at all. And you know why? Because I've done it. You just go in there and you show them and they just put a little M on your license and away you go. Just basically covers off on everything. Suggestions coming through for air. Beautiful one, Ben at Mermaid. Meet Me in the Middle by Paul Kelly. I'm going to make a choice and I'm going to play your winner at 10:05. But first, your news.
1: ABC News. Good morning, I'm Maria Hatzakis. The Prime Minister's tempering expectations of a new gas tax in the near future as the Labor Party meets for its national conference in Adelaide. Some in the party are demanding what they describe as a fairer return from natural resources, including through taxation. But Anthony Albanese says he doesn't interpret that as a push by party members to increase taxes on gas exports.
2: No, I don't. And what my party understands as a priority of Australians is making sure that we have fuel security at this point in time.
1: Investigations are underway into an alleged assault in Logan, south of Brisbane. Police allege a man was walking near the intersection of Cameo and Carnival Streets in Logan Lee last night when six people got out of a car, attacked him, stole his phone and drove away. The 54-year-old was taken to hospital in a stable condition with minor facial injuries. Officers are searching for the alleged offenders. The United States has signed a deal that will allow Saudi Arabia to develop a civilian nuclear program. His North America correspondent, Cayman Gok.
3: A nuclear deal with Saudi Arabia has been discussed for years and under the Biden administration was envisaged as part of a wider agreement that would include the country's diplomatic recognition of Israel. The reported agreement would last for 30 years and allow American companies to run nuclear power in the country and could also potentially open the door to uranium enrichment in Saudi Arabia. The deal is expected to spark heated debate in Congress, where many politicians have expressed concern that exporting enrichment capabilities could lead to a proliferation of nuclear weapons. Cayman Gok, ABC News, Washington.
1: Former Venezuelan leader Nicolas Maduro has been ordered to face trial in the United States in June next year. Emily Gramenz reports from Washington.
4: Nicolas Maduro and his wife, Celia Flores, were snatched from their compound in Caracas and brought to New York City in a brazen US military operation in January. They had earlier been indicted on US charges.